0: When the game goes live, the conversation turns up. 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
1: GM tonight, Westwood One Sports. Final 2 minutes here or so on the show tonight. I'm Pat Boyle. Kate Constable's with me. Kate's going to be holding down the fort tomorrow and Thursday alongside Gabe Ramirez tomorrow, Pete Futak on Thursday. It'll be Pete and PJ Glasser on Friday. I'll be taking a little 3-day vacation into the weekend down the Jersey Shore. So I'll be back Monday. I'll have a full week next week. And we will rip it then. So huge shout out to everybody working on the show. Kate, you're awesome. Huge shout out to VP Michael Montgomery. Monty, shout out to producer Brandon Combs. Shout out to our guy Lee in the Westwood One Studios. Chloe Pratt, Max Sheedy, and Zach Kroll. All right, really quickly, we got a minute and a half, Kate. Did you see Aaron Rodgers, who has infamously been long estranged from his family, posted on Instagram another bonding week, hashtag fam. He had a picture with his mom, picture with his dad, picture with his older brother, picture with what looks like his brother's kids. He's got a niece and looks like a nephew. Wow. I mean, I never would have thought this would have happened. This has been pretty public, Aaron Rodgers' estrangement from his family. I mean, look at that. Final year in the NFL, and he's reuniting with everybody. He's really making this retirement tour as sappy as possible. I got to say, I'm a fan of it.
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Wednesday morning. This is your Sports Monster Update. I'm Bill Meade. In Major League Baseball last night, it was San Diego over Atlanta 8-3, Cleveland down Minnesota 5-2, Dodgers over the Phillies 2-1, Tampa Bay routed Toronto 12-2, the Mets shut out Milwaukee 4-0, Kansas City over Tony Vitello's San Francisco Giants 3-2, it was the Cubs over Detroit 11-2, Texas shut out the White Sox 10-0, Houston over Miami 5-3, Colorado over Washington 8-7, the Angels down St. Louis 5-1, Cincinnati over Seattle 4-2, and in 10 innings, Arizona down the A's 6-5. Pittsburgh at the Yankees and Baltimore at Boston postponed due to rain. SEC Media Days continue in Tampa, Florida this afternoon. It is day three. Alabama coach Kalen DeBoer, new Florida head man John Sumrall, Ole Miss coach Pete Golding, and Mike Elko of Texas A&M scheduled to appear before the media today in day three of the SEC Media Days. Meanwhile, the Southern Conference had their football media day yesterday and will have the result of the coaches' poll, including all Southern Conference first team and second team members involving the ETSU Bucks and where the Bucks ended up in the preseason poll. A little bit later on in our drill. That's your Sports Monster Update. I'm Bill.

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Run in when you run out, with locations throughout the Tri-Cities and in the Greenville area. The Southern Conference unveiled its annual preseason football poll and its preseason all-conference teams yesterday as a part of SoCon Football Media Day. ETSU was picked to finish third with 61 points and one first-place vote, which is the team's highest projected finish since 2022. Mercer finished first with six first-place votes, followed by Tennessee Tech with three, then the Buccaneers, with Western Carolina, Chattanooga, Furman, Wofford, Samford, the Citadel, and VMI rounding out the preseason poll. Additionally, nine different Buccaneers collected all SoCon honors, with six of those being on the first team. The ETSU players recognized were Jason Albritton, Will McGraw, Charlie Browder, Brendan LeBlanc, Mike Jenkins, Ewan Johnson, all on the first team, Dre Lanois, Javon Oggs, and Brock Winstead, all making second-team All-SoCon preseason honors. Braden Smith, the wide receiver at Mercer, was named the preseason Offensive Player of the Year, while Joshua Stoneking, defensive lineman for Furman, was named Defensive Player of the Year in the preseason Southern Conference Coaches Poll. Fernando Tatis Jr. homered and drove in three runs. Manny Machado homered twice with two RBIs. And the San Diego Padres knocked off the Atlanta Braves yesterday, 8-3. Game three of the four-game set will be tonight in Atlanta. Scheduled to go for the Braves will be Martin Perez, 6-6 with a 3.5 ERA. Michael King goes for San Diego tonight. He's 6-7 with a 3.34 ERA. Appalachian League play last night saw Elizabethton down Danville 12-11. It was Burlington over Greenville 15-4. Pulaski down Kingsport 17-7. And it was Bluefield over Johnson City 11-6. And the SEC Media Days, day three, continue today in Tampa, where it will be Kalen DeBoer of Alabama, new first-year coach John Sumrall of Florida, Pete Golding of Ole Miss, and Mike Elko of Texas A&M talking to the media. NASCAR heads to Indianapolis for their annual Brickyard Weekend, and it will be the finals of the NASCAR in-season $1 million challenge. Todd Gilliland will be paired off against Ryan Blaney to see who will take home that $1 million. That's your drill, sponsored by your neighborhood Quick Stop Marathon Markets. Run in when you run out, with locations throughout the Tri-Cities and in the Greenville area. Monster Media Days continue from the Stone Castle, previewing the Tennessee High Vikings. Jacob Townsend from there. That's coming up next. I'm Bill Meade. Have yourself a nice and safe Wednesday, everybody.

0: widespread rain showers and storms are likely here on your Wednesday. There is a flood watch in effect for the potential for flooding rain, so we'll be watching out for some heavy rain at times. Be careful as you travel out and about today. Temperatures in the 80s tonight, mid-60s, lower humidity tomorrow, just some lingering showers expected on Thursday. From Storm Team Love Weather, I'm meteorologist Jeremy Eisenhoff.
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4: Well, a very pleasant good morning and welcome in. This is the Morning Monster. It's a middle of the week edition, a Wednesday edition. And we are going to be with you till 7 o'clock. I'm Bill Mead. Jacob will be along at 7 o'clock from the Stone Castle in Bristol, Tennessee, previewing the Tennessee High Vikings this morning on our daily Monster Media Day gathering, our tour as it continues through next week. Tennessee High this morning, Westridge tomorrow morning, and then Friday it'll be a twin bill, so to speak, Science Hill on Friday morning, and then Friday afternoon from 12 to 3, he'll be previewing the Greene County schools down in Greene County. So that's the schedule for the remainder of this week for our Monster Media Day tour, and then next week it'll wrap up to Tuesday, Wednesday, Thursday, and Friday of next week. So the Monster Media Day tours as we get ready for the high school football season. Anyway, a very pleasant good morning. We're with you for the next hour or so. And one thing has really bugged me as of late is this LeBron James decision deal. You know, you remember back in the day when he left Cleveland the first time, and everybody waited with anticipation, and we had the big, big decision, the decision on ESPN, when LeBron announced he was taking his talents to South Beach, to Miami. Okay, that was all well and good. He actually raised money for charity in that process, but then it got to be kind of old. And once his contract at Miami ended, then we had to wait and see all over again, right? And he decided to go back home to Cleveland. Then it all happened again, and then we found out he was going to the Lakers. Well, we're at it again, yet another time where everybody is waiting for LeBron's decision. Actually, I could care less. I could care less. Look. He's earned the right to be able to take his time to determine where he wants to end his career, because this will be the end of his career. But the thing that bugs me is all the hype that goes around this. Look, he's had a tremendous career. He'll be considered one of the top players in NBA history. I have a hard time, and I had this discussion with somebody here not long ago. Look, LeBron will certainly be considered one of the best, but I have a problem putting him at the very top of the list. You know, I have other players that I think would go ahead of LeBron James as far as GOAT listing. You know, Michael, Kareem, Will Chamberlain, Bill Russell, the Big O, Oscar Robertson. Yes, LeBron's had a great career. But a lot of that has been predicated with the fact he's been playing now for 23 years? none of those players I just mentioned had that longevity. It's sort of like the Brett Favre argument in the NFL. I don't put Brett Favre in that elite quarterback category. He has all the records because he played for so long, but he only had one Super Bowl. He only won one Super Bowl. Now, at least in LeBron, you can make an argument with LeBron. He won a couple in Miami. He won one in Cleveland. He's won one with the Lakers. But that still is, you know, and to me, that means a lot. That means a lot as far as careers are concerned, especially in the NBA. Michael won six and was the MVP in all six of them. And none of the six went seven games. Matter of fact, if he doesn't take time off in 94 and 95, who knows? They might have won eight in a row. Bill Russell won 11 championships, and I don't want to hear this, well, that was a different era, Bill. No, people wanted to win the championship. They just couldn't beat the Celtics during Bill Russell's reign. You know, Wilt Chamberlain had a great, you know, was a monster, but he couldn't beat the Celtics. He couldn't beat Bill Russell. Kareem was the all-time leading scorer, won what, six championships? Was about as unstoppable a player as we've ever seen in the NBA. Is LeBron in the top six or eight? Yeah, I'll go that far. I'll say, okay, I'll put him in my top eight, but I'm not going to put him up in the elite category. Even though he has played at a high level for a long, long time, I will give him credit for that. But I'm tired of the, well, what's LeBron's decision? So are we going to have another ESPN special, The Decision, number four? I bring this up today because yesterday there might have been an accidental revealing of where LeBron could be headed. I think most people, me included, thought it was going to be one of two places. I thought, one, you know, all this talk about getting Durant and LeBron to come to Golden State and end their careers playing with Steph. I could buy into that. Or ending his career where he started it, in Cleveland, which right now is a pretty solid team that, you know, you add LeBron to it, they might be looking at possibly winning another championship. They've got one. That was in 2016, 10 years ago, when LeBron and Kyrie Irving and the Cavaliers won their only championship, coming back from a 3-1 deficit against Golden State. I mean, do you realize how close LeBron is to not having any rings? I mean, just think about it. If Ray Allen doesn't hit a crucial three in game six against San Antonio, LeBron, and they don't come back from a 3-1 deficit, LeBron has two rings. One of those would be in the pandemic season. So, look, I'm not taking anything away from his career. But when it comes to putting him up in the GOAT category, no, I'm not anywhere near that. But yesterday, we may have had a bit of an accidental reveal. It seems that last night, for a few hours, the Miami Heat's official YouTube channel said that there was a July 27th scheduled live stream for an introductory press conference featuring LeBron James. Now, after screenshots began circulating on social media, the live stream was made private. It was taken down. Miami later called it a mistake. But you know what? It was so believable that some sports books have pulled the LeBron's next team chances off the board. Now, it may be turning, it may turn out to be nothing. Then again, so could it be LeBron is headed back to South Beach? I can see it now. ESPN presents the decision number 4. And LeBron's sitting there and, well, I've decided to take my talents to South Beach again. Which, to be honest with you, if you're LeBron, why wouldn't you want to go back to Cleveland or try to team up with Kevin Durant and Steph in Golden State? Why would you want to go back to Miami? I mean, it can't be for the money. I mean, the guy's already a billionaire. So, I mean, we'll see. But it may have been accidentally released last night that LeBron could be getting ready to head back to Miami. By the way, the 27th is what, next Monday? Yeah, next Monday. So we will see. But it's just, come on. Nobody, in all of professional sports, we've had other instances where players, okay, where are they going to go? We're going to have a special press conference announcing. I mean, we've seen this in other sports, but never have we seen it 4 times. We've never seen a player dominate a league to the extent that LeBron has from a publicity standpoint with these 4 the decisions. Just make the announcement and say, you know what? I've decided to go and end my career in Miami and leave it at that. But no. And don't get me wrong. I think LeBron has every right to sit there and ponder it. He's been in the league 23 years. And he made the comment yesterday or the day before that, well, let's see, wherever I go, could be for 24, 25, who knows, maybe the 26th year. So basically saying he's going to play more than just one more year. Wherever he's going, this isn't going to be his last season. But you have to think certainly that where he's going to end up now is where he's going to end his career. Unless he has something else up his sleeve. And I can see it now. He goes to wherever for a season, this coming season. And then a year from now, it's the decision 5. Where does LeBron end his career? Just saying. And, of course, you got Pat Riley saying if LeBron had stayed in Miami, we would have had a dynasty. Well, I'm not so sure about that. Not so sure about that. Yeah, he was with Ray Allen and Bosch, Dwayne Wade. I mean, they went to the finals. What, 3 straight years? Won 2 of them. Or was it 4 straight years? And they won 2 of them. Might have been 4 straight. I'm just trying to think off the top of my head. Might have been 4th. Didn't they lose to Dallas in 2011? Dirk winning his only championship. I believe that was in 2011. Miami got beat. They then went back-to-back and then lost to San Antonio. And if Ray Allen doesn't hit a crucial 3 to send the game into overtime in game 6 of that third finals they were in, they would have lost 3 of 4 finals. So for Pat Riley to say this would have been a dynasty, wait a minute. You won only 2 of 4 and very close to losing 3 of 4. But we will see. And maybe Pat Riley has had some input into this, saying, LeBron, we'd love for you to come back. We'll have a team that we can know that you can help carry maybe to another championship. We'll just wait and see. But it is kind of interesting that the Heat posts this on their YouTube channel last night. So who knows? Maybe LeBron is taking his talent back to South Beach. All right. Yesterday was the media day for the Southern Conference. We'll talk a little bit about that. The Buccaneers picked to finish third in the conference. Actually got a first-place vote. Tennessee Tech, of course, the new member of the SoCon. They ended up getting second with three first-place votes. And Mercer ends up number one. And it's kind of interesting. That's where the Bucs will end the season. Regular season will be at Mercer. Who knows? Maybe a SoCon championship could be riding on that visit to Macon at the end of the year. But anyway, we'll get to that. We'll talk about who the coach is named as the preseason offensive and defensive players of the year. The first team offense, which included six Buccaneers. Second team offense, which included three Buccaneers. So we'll get to all that in the next little bit. And I don't think I'm going to have time to get to this, but maybe get to it tomorrow. John Talty, and I think Jacob has had John on the Morning Monster before. Interesting piece today concerning the SEC. Of course, they got their media days going on down in Tampa. They're so big that it takes 4 days to have their media days, whereas the SoCon does it in just a matter of hours. But anyway, he talks about, Talty does, that Greg Sankey needs to be focusing on improving the NCAA and not leaving it. So we'll get to that. And Matt Snyder, I love Matt Snyder. He's a baseball writer for CBS. He has a thing called Snyder's Soapbox every week. And he's telling Major League Baseball, please, I'm begging you, don't expand the playoffs. He says, basically, we've got more teams than we need anyway. So, if time permits, we'll try to get to that as well as we work our way through this edition. With you till 7 o'clock, Jacob Townsend from the Stone Castle. It is Tennessee High Day on our Monster Media Day tour. So stick around.
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0: Here on your Wednesday, there is a flood watch in effect for the potential for flooding rain. So we'll be watching out for some heavy rain at times. Be careful as you travel out and about today. Temperatures in the 80s tonight, mid-60s. Lower humidity tomorrow. Just some lingering showers expected on Thursday. From Storm Team Love Weather, I'm meteorologist Jeremy Eisenhoff.
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0: edition of the program, The Morning Monster, with you till 7 o'clock. I'm Bill Meade, and for Jacob Townsend. Jacob will be joining us at 7 with today's edition, or today's stop, if you will, on the Monster Media Day Tour. It'll be in Bristol at Tennessee High, previewing the Vikings fall sports, including football. So that's coming up. And tomorrow morning, it'll be Westridge that will be highlighted in our Monster Media Day Tour. Yesterday, you heard Jacob talking about this. The fact that ESPN announced a number of cuts, a number of layoffs to some on-air talents due to their... Well, I'm going to read you the statement. This is Jimmy Pitaro. He is the ESPN chairman. Now, for setting a little bit of a backstory on this, 6 months ago, ESPN, their parent company, Disney, finalized its acquisition of the NFL Network and NFL Red Zone distribution rights from the league, from the NFL, in exchange for a 10% ownership stake in ESPN. And so the network has launched its first major round of layoffs. Jimmy Pitaro, the ESPN chairman, issued a statement that read, "Over the past several months, we've made significant progress integrating the NFL assets that we acquired into ESPN. Throughout this process, we have taken the time to carefully evaluate our collective teams, resources, and organizational structure to best position us for the future. As a result, we had to make some difficult decisions about job impacts that we will be communicating. While most of the job impacts are tied to the acquisition, we will also notify colleagues in other parts of the company today that their positions have been impacted. We are committed to treating employees with compassion and respect and to providing support as they navigate this transition. Even in moments like these, the strength of ESPN comes from our people, our teamwork, and our shared mission to serve sports fans." Now, we found out about some of the layoffs yesterday. NFL analyst Ryan Clark and also Carl Ravitch, who was known for Sunday Night Baseball, the College World Series. He did a lot of SEC baseball and has, I don't remember Carl working anywhere else except ESPN. And he did SEC basketball. Carl Ravitch gets cut. Tom Pelissero, the NFL Network insider, SportsCenter anchor David Lloyd, fantasy football analyst Stefania Bell, NFL Network analyst and former Tennessee player Charles Davis cut. Cam Newton, who was a First Take contributor, cut. Radio host and NFL analyst Bart Scott, among others, making the list of cuts from ESPN. So, pretty hefty layoff, especially Carl Ravitch, Ryan Clark, and Charles Davis, Cam Newton, Bart Scott, all, NFL analysts or hosts of programs. Of course, Charles Davis, the former Tennessee player, who has had a couple of other gigs. Of course, he is the color commentator for Tennessee Titans Network football. I'm talking about the Titans local network, not, the national networks. But he did the color commentary for the Titans. He also is a host on the NFL Network's coverage of the draft. But prior to coming to ESPN or the NFL Network, he worked at Fox, so I'm assuming there is a pretty good opportunity for him to land back at Fox, potentially. But, Carl Ravitch, he has been with ESPN forever. and like I said, was the host of Sunday Night Baseball, did the College World Series, the Little League World Series, SEC football, or SEC basketball, I should say, and baseball. So he's been a very prominent figure, and so he's been released by ESPN. So I'm not, I got a feeling he'll probably land somewhere, certainly, but wow. All right, yesterday was media day for the Southern Conference. And the coaches, you know, they vote. They have an interesting thing about the coaches' polls in the Southern Conference, and I guess this is pretty much the case in all conferences, but coaches are not permitted to vote for their own players or their own team when they vote for the Southern Conference standings and the all-conference teams. They cannot vote for their team or their players, which is kind of interesting. But yesterday, when the coaches poll came out, East Tennessee State finished third in the balloting and actually received one first place vote. It is the highest that ETSU has been projected to finish in the SoCon since 2022. Mercer ends up getting the first place with six first place votes. Newcomer Tennessee Tech got three first place votes to finish second. And then ETSU got the other first place vote to finish third. Western Carolina, Chattanooga, fourth and fifth. Furman, sixth, which is kind of low for a Furman team. Wofford, Samford, the Citadel, and VMI, rounding out the Southern Conference coaches poll, preseason coaches poll taken yesterday at Southern Conference Media Day. Now, as far as the all preseason all-conference teams, first of all, Braden Smith, the wide receiver and kickoff or kick returner from Mercer, was named the Offensive Player of the Year, and Joshua Stoneking, the defensive lineman for Furman, was named the preseason Defensive Player of the Year. But it's pretty good when you get six players in your preseason all-conference team like ETSU did. The running back, Jason Albritton, the offensive lineman, Will McCraw, the defensive lineman, Brendan LeBlanc, defensive back, Mike Jenkins, and place kicker, Ewan Johnson, made first team, and also tight end, Charlie Browder. So Albritton, McCraw, Browder, LeBlanc, Jenkins, and Johnson, all making first-team preseason all-conference. Now, as far as the skill positions again, Quentin Hayes, the quarterback at the Citadel, made the SoCon first team. Jason Albritton at running back. Leo Bowling, a VMI, also running back. We told you Charlie Browder at ETSU is a tight end. Braden Smith, as we said, of Mercer, and Preston Bird of Samford were the wide receivers. The five members of the first-team offensive line, besides Will McCraw of ETSU, Tyler Hagenshill of the Citadel, Brody Ballou of Mercer, Tyler Murray of Mercer, and Aiden Donald of Chattanooga. Now, on the defensive side, the defensive line first team, besides Brendan LeBlanc of ETSU, Joshua Stoneking of Furman, Kobe McGinnis of Mercer, and Orlando Daniels of Chattanooga. The three linebackers first team, Raleigh Herbert of Furman, Ajarius Carter of Mercer, and Zion Rutledge of Chattanooga. And then in the secondary, the four defensive backs, besides Mike Jenkins of the Bucks, Cam Bosley of Chattanooga, Ken Moore Jr. of Western Carolina, and Eli Campbell of Wofford. The first team specialists, Ewan Johnson of ETSU, the place kicker, Ben Shrewsbury of VMI, the punter. Tommy DeLegro of the Citadel was the long snapper, and Braden Smith, the Mercer, the return specialist. Now, the Bucks also placed three players on the second team. Dre Delanoy, the linebacker, Javon Oggs, the defensive back, and Brock Winstead, long snapper. All three of the Bucks making all preseason, also con second team. And the skill players on that second team included Jax Leatherwood, the quarterback at Tennessee Tech, Marcus Harris of Tennessee Tech, and Gerald Modest of Wofford, the running backs. Second team tied in is Gerard Grew of Tennessee Tech, with Josh Williams of Chattanooga and A.J. Colombo of Western Carolina, the second team wide receivers. So the Buccaneers place nine players on the first and second team preseason all-conference for the SoCon. And that's pretty stout when you can put nine players on the two deep. So we'll see how this translates going into the season, but a pretty receptive SoCon media day voting by the coaches, with the Bucks getting picked third in the conference and actually getting a first-place vote, and then placing nine players on the preseason all-SoCon two deep. So we'll see how that translates. The Bucks, of course, starting the season on August 29th, which, and of course, Jake will be doing the countdown to kickoff, but that's 38 days from today when they open the season against Campbell. So the Camels coming to JC for the season opener against Will Healy and the Bucks on that Saturday, August 29th. So it's right around the corner, to say the least. All right, we're going to be joining Jacob Townsend at 7 o'clock. That'll be from the Stone Castle up in Bristol, and previewing the Tennessee High Vikings. And also joining Jacob today at 8:30 will be the standard meeting with Brent Hubbs of VolQuest.com. And I'm sure Brent with a lot to talk about as far as the SEC media days are concerned. So that's coming up here on the Morning Monster a little bit later on. Of course, today, the four coaches that are scheduled to be meeting the media down in Tampa, day three of the SEC Media Days, Kalen DeBoer of Alabama. Not a lot of pressure on DeBoer, right? He's starting his third year at Alabama. And at some point, the expectations are going to be through the roof. He's been sort of able to dodge those expectations. Of course, last year, he got to the playoffs, beating out Notre Dame to get into the playoffs. You know, last year when Notre Dame didn't get in and Miami did, Notre Dame fans went off the deep end. And I'm sitting there going, wait a minute. Guys, Miami beat you. What part of this do you not understand? Couple of things. A few years ago, if you remember, Florida State went unbeaten, right? But didn't make the playoffs. And why was that? Well, the day before the championship Saturday, if you recall, Georgia was playing Alabama in the SEC championship game. Florida State was going to play, who was it? Louisville in the ACC championship. And Louisville had to start their backup quarterback. And I plainly said on that Friday, if you're Florida State, you better hope Georgia beats Alabama, because I firmly believe that if Alabama beat Georgia, they were going to make the playoffs and Florida State was going to be left out. And lo and behold, that's what happened. Well, last year, Miami just assumed, you know, we're going to make the playoffs. I mean, Notre Dame just assumed they're going to make the playoffs. And if you recall, when the college football playoff rankings came out initially, Miami was four positions below Notre Dame. Even though Miami had beaten Notre Dame in the very first of the season. And so many people kept saying, well, that was early in the season, Bill. We played the rest of the season. That was the first week of the season, blah, blah, as if it's not supposed to count. And I plainly said, you know what? If Miami wins out, they're going to jump Notre Dame, because at some point, head-to-head, in my opinion, has to be the tiebreaker that tops all other tiebreakers. And so when the final poll came out, guess what? Miami had jumped Notre Dame, and Notre Dame had gotten left out of the playoffs. Well, Notre Dame just went bonkers, if you recall, the fans and the media, even the national media, going crazy. And I'm going, wait a minute. Don't blame Miami. They beat you. They won the head-to-head. They had the number one tiebreaker. If you want to get perturbed at somebody, you need to be perturbed at the committee for sticking Alabama ahead of you. I mean, to me, that was the biggest blow, or even an Oklahoma ahead of you. And so we'll see, you know, what happens moving forward. But, you know, this is something that is always going to be there. And, you know, Miami won the head-to-head. And so, as we move forward into the 2026 season, it's, you know, Miami plays Notre Dame again. Early in the year. Later in the year, the first weekend in November in South Bend. And there is a distinct possibility when you look at Miami's schedule and Notre Dame's schedule that there could be the same possibility in that game that we saw last year. Now, Notre Dame does have some interesting games before they get to the Miami game. They got to start the season on Labor Day weekend at Wisconsin. On that Sunday night. Actually, it's going to be in Lambeau Field at Green Bay, but they're going to be at Wisconsin. I know it's far-fetched, but on October 3rd, Notre Dame has to play Bill Belichick in North Carolina in Chapel Hill. But the biggest test for Notre Dame before Miami will come on October 17th when they travel to Brigham Young. So, yeah, there's a distinct possibility that when Miami plays Notre Dame could have one or even two losses. While Miami, if they can get by Clemson in Death Valley on October 3rd, very theoretically should go into South Bend unbeaten. So we'll see how that game happens in November. Huge game at South Bend. All right, we got to take a timeout. Jacob Townsend's coming up next. He's live from Tennessee High talking Viking sports. And he'll also be along later this afternoon, so stick around for that. He's in for me on Sportsline. I'm back with you tomorrow morning at 6 o'clock. Have a nice and safe middle of the week, everybody.
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7: Widespread rain, showers, and storms are likely here on your Wednesday. There is a flood watch in effect for the potential for flooding rain, so we'll be watching out for some heavy rain at times. Be careful as you travel out and about today. Temperatures in the 80s tonight, mid-60s, lower humidity tomorrow, just some lingering showers expected on Thursday. From Storm Team Love Weather, I'm meteorologist Jeremy Eisenzoff.
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11: History could be on tap at Fenway Park today. The Red Sox have 14 straight wins. They still had 14 straight wins back on Monday, but yesterday's game against the Orioles was postponed to a doubleheader today. If the Sox win both, they'll have their longest win streak in organization history at 16, dating back to the days of Ted Williams. I'm Drake Toll.
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7: Widespread rain, showers, and storms are likely here on your Wednesday. There is a flood watch in effect for the potential for flooding rain, so we'll be watching out for some heavy rain at times. Be careful as you travel out and about today. Temperatures in the 80s tonight, mid-60s, lower humidity tomorrow, just some lingering showers expected on Thursday. From Storm Team Love Weather, I'm meteorologist Jeremy Eisenzoff.
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Good Wednesday morning. This is your Sports Monster Updates. I'm Bill Meade. In Major League Baseball last night, it was San Diego over Atlanta 8-3, Cleveland down Minnesota 5-2, Dodgers over the Phillies 2-1, Tampa Bay routed Toronto 12-2, the Mets shut out Milwaukee 4-0, Kansas City over Tony Vitello's San Francisco Giants 3-2, it was the Cubs over Detroit 11-2, Texas shut out the White Sox 10-0, Houston over Miami 5-3, Colorado over Washington 8-7, the Angels down St. Louis 5-1, Cincinnati over Seattle 4-2, and in 10 innings, Arizona down the A's 6-5. Pittsburgh at the Yankees and Baltimore at Boston postponed due to rain. SEC Media Days continue in Tampa, Florida this afternoon. It is day three. Alabama coach Kalen DeBoer, new Florida head man John Sumrall, Ole Miss coach Pete Golding, and Mike Elko of Texas A&M scheduled to appear before the media today in day three of the SEC Media Days. Meanwhile, the Southern Conference had their football media day yesterday and will have the result of the coaches' poll, including all Southern Conference first team and second team members involving the ETSU Bucks and where the Bucks ended up in the preseason poll a little bit later on in our drill. That's your Sports Monster Updates. I'm Bill Meade.

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Run in when you run out, with locations throughout the Tri-Cities and in the Greenville area. The Southern Conference unveiled its annual preseason football poll and its preseason all-conference teams yesterday as a part of SoCon Football Media Day. ETSU was picked to finish third with 61 points and one first-place vote, which is the team's highest projected finish since 2022. Mercer finished first with 6 first-place votes, followed by Tennessee Tech with 3, then the Buccaneers, with Western Carolina, Chattanooga, Furman, Wofford, Samford, the Citadel, and VMI rounding out the preseason poll. Additionally, 9 different Buccaneers collected all SoCon honors, with 6 of those being on the first team. The ETSU players recognized were Jason Albritton, Will McGraw, Charlie Browder, Brendan LeBlanc, Mike Jenkins, Ewan Johnson, all on the first team, Dre Lenoy, Javon Oggs, and Brock Winstead, all making second team all SoCon preseason honors. Braden Smith, the wide receiver at Mercer, was named the preseason offensive player of the year, while Joshua Stoneking, defensive lineman for Furman, was named defensive player of the year in the preseason Southern Conference coaches poll. Fernando Tatis Jr. homered and drove in 3 runs. Manny Machado homered twice with 2 RBIs. And the San Diego Padres knocked off the Atlanta Braves yesterday, 8-3. Game 3 of the 4-game set will be tonight in Atlanta. Scheduled to go for the Braves will be Martin Perez, 6-6 with a 3.5 ERA. Michael King goes for San Diego tonight. He's 6-7 with a 3.34 ERA. Appalachian League play last night saw Elizabethton down Danville 12-11. It was Burlington over Greenville 15-4. Pulaski down Kingsport 17-7. And it was Bluefield over Johnson City 11-6. And the SEC Media Days, Day 3, continue today in Tampa, where it will be Kalen DeBoer of Alabama, new first-year coach John Summerall of Florida, Pete Golding of Ole Miss, and Mike Elko of Texas A&M talking to the media. NASCAR heads to Indianapolis for their annual Brickyard Weekend, and it will be the finals of the NASCAR in-season $1 million challenge. Todd Gilliland will be paired off against Ryan Blaney to see who will take home that $1 million. That's your drill, sponsored by your neighborhood Quick Stop Marathon Markets. Run in when you run out, with locations throughout the Tri-Cities and in the Greenville area. Monster Media Days continue from the Stone Castle, previewing the Tennessee High Vikings. Jacob Townsend from there. That's coming up next. I'm Bill Meade. Have yourself a nice and safe Wednesday, everybody.

0: Widespread rain, showers, and storms are likely here on your Wednesday. There is a flood watch in effect for the potential for flooding rain, so we'll be watching out for some heavy rain at times. Be careful as you travel out and about today. Temperatures in the 80s tonight, mid-60s, lower humidity tomorrow, just some lingering showers expected on Thursday. From Storm Team Love Weather, I'm meteorologist Jeremy Eisenhoff.
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1: And good Wednesday morning to you. Welcome in here to the Morning Monster on 640 the BXSM, the Sports Monster, 101.5 WQTHD2 as well. Jacob Townsend with you on this Wednesday morning for another Monster Media Days. We're live from Viking Hall this morning in Bristol, here for the Tennessee High Morning Monster Media Day here on 640 WXSM, the Sports Monster. You heard there on the open there from Casey. We're obviously sponsored by Crabtree Buick GMC and also Ron Matthews State Farm Insurance. We'll talk about that there in just one moment there of Crabtree Buick GMC in just a minute. But we got a lot of stuff coming up this morning. We got the principal coming up in just a few minutes, Kim Kirk. We also got the football coach, Josh Holt, later on this hour. We're talking also volleyball and soccer this morning with Tennessee High. And Brent Hubbs of AllQuest is with us at 8:30 in hour number three. It's obviously a big day for Tennessee football with the announcement of David Gabriel Georges and where he'll go play college football at later on this evening. Will it be Tennessee or will it be Ohio State? He'll announce at 5:30 tonight. We'll talk about that there of Hubs at 8:30 this morning, as always, on a Wednesday morning. But as we start off the show this morning, with us from Crabtree Buick GMC is David Mead. Good morning, David. Hope you're doing well.
2: Hey, Jacob. Good morning. Doing great, and nothing like talking football this time of year, as well as also automobiles.
1: Yeah.
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2: 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I think we have over 25 to choose from, and the good thing about that, up to $5,000 off. So if you're looking for a good midsize sport utility, easy to get in, easy to get out, Buick, just luxury vehicles. 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I can't forget the little ones. 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And I say little ones. You've got the Buick Envista, which is great. A lot of the young folks love the Envista. It is a crossover. The good thing about the Buick Envista, it fits a lot of people's needs. It's got a great room and great cargo room in the back, as well as we also have the 2026 Buick Encore GX. For those folks that need a smaller SUV, all-wheel drive, the Buick GX, Encore GX is perfect for that. So, like I say, we have a Buick to fit about anyone's needs.
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2: That's right. So the good part about it is we're conveniently located at 2975 Lee Highway, right off exit 5. And as I always say, open 24 hours a day at CrabtreeGMC.com.
1: Perfect. David, thanks for being here today.
2: Thanks.
1: Appreciate seeing you again.
2: Yes, sir. Great seeing you today as well, sir.
1: David Mead, Crabtree Buick GMC, joining us here this morning on the Morning Monster on 640 WXSM, the Sports Monster. Let's go ahead and step out for a quick break. When we return, we're going to have Kim Kirk, the principal at Tennessee High School, going to join us here as we roll through our first hour of the show this morning. We also still got the volleyball coach coming up this hour, and Carly Williams is going to join us, as well as one of her players, Kara Smith, is going to join us as well, coming up later on this hour. As we continue on this Morning Monster Media Day live from Tennessee High School, sponsored by Crabtree Buick GMC and Ron Matthews State Farm Insurance on 640 the BXSM, the Sports Monster.

0: Well, I guess we're going to keep it here for a few minutes. I think Kim's going to join us in just a few minutes. But go ahead, Dave, before you step out, go ahead and say a few more words there about Crabtree.
1: Yeah, and that's great. The reason thing I was going to say also, too, Jacob, now, for those folks that don't need a full-size GMC pickup,
0: yeah,
1: we've got that as well. If someone is looking for a good midsize pickup, we have a great selection of the 2026 GMC Canyons. So if someone's looking for a nice midsize pickup, we've got those vehicles up to $5,000 off as well. Great selection there. There's probably 8 or 10 to choose from, a variety of colors, variety of things there to do. So we've got a great selection of the GMC Canyons as well.
0: Yeah, I like the Canyons. Obviously, you bring up the Sierras earlier, pickup truck, but you got a little bit of a – it's still the pickup truck size, but not exactly as big if you're not looking for that there as well.
1: We see a lot of folks today that like the midsize pickup because some of the folks like when they are out here traveling, going out to eat, going out on a trip, whatever. When you pull in parking lots, sometimes a lot of the folks tell me the Canyon's very conveniently parking.
0: Yeah, a little packed, a little jam-packed, a little bit tight confines trying to fit in there. I understand that certainly.
1: Absolutely.
0: So when you look at that there, you got great options for let you go. Go ahead.
1: Yes. So another good thing we have there as well today, we also have the GMC Terrain, which is a great value. 2027's already on the lot. We've sold out of 26s, so 2027's already on the lot, ready for delivery.
0: Perfect. David Mead with Crabtree Buick GMC 2975 Lee Highway, right off exit 5 of Interstate 81 in Bristol.
1: David, thanks, Jacob. Appreciate you, sir.
0: Thank you.
1: Take care. Bye-bye.
0: Kim Kirk, principal here at Tennessee High School, is going to join us next here on the Morning Monster on 640 the BXSM as we are live here at Tennessee High School. Appreciate you, David. Thank you. As joining us here as we continue on this. One second, let me turn that around there for you. Oh, sorry. No, trying not to mess up your hair. There you go. As we continue here on this Wednesday morning, you're live from Tennessee High School. Principal at Tennessee High School, Kim Kirk, now joining us here on the Morning Monster on 640 the BXSM. Thanks for being here. Good morning. Hope you're
2: absolutely
0: doing well.
2: I'm great. How about you?
0: Oh, doing great. Obviously, a busy time of the year. As I think Blaine told me earlier, first day of school, August 3rd, so it's just around the corner.
2: It's right around the corner. Sneaks up on us every year.
0: It does. What's this time of the year like for you as the principal?
2: It's wild. It's a, you know, you have all these days to get ready, and you think, I'm going to be really ready, and then we wait until the end, and then, you know, it's panic mode. So trying to get stuff done and super busy and just ready to start a new year.
0: Obviously, we're here talking a lot about the sports. They're going to talk football, going to talk volleyball and soccer later on this morning. As the principal, what is sort of your role when it comes to the sports? Obviously, you got a great AD here in Blaine, but what is sort of your role of trying to help out the sports as well and making sure that everything's sort of going well from the beginning all the way down through the sports with this entire school?
2: Yeah, I really think if you ask people that work here, I think they would tell you I'm a huge advocate of our athletic programs, huge supporter. I know, you know, your school's as good as your athletic programs and your fine arts programs and all those things. So, huge supporter, lots of excitement around our athletic programs. I think we have great athletic programs. We have great facilities and great coaches. Athletic director's doing an awesome job. So, I'm very excited to see what our kids are going to do this year out on our fields and courts.
0: Yeah, it's just around the corner for football. Obviously, a little less than a month away now. After yesterday was a month, I believe August 21st would be the first game. Volleyball, soccer, so many other fall sports coming up very soon as well. Over these next few weeks for you all at the school, I think Blaine told me in service begins, I think, as early as what, next week
2: next
0: for a
2: week,
0: lot of your staff.
2: Yes.
0: So they're all going to be back in here very soon.
2: They're going to be back in here soon, ready to go. We're trying to get stuff ready for them now. And again, it seems like we just left, but it's the hardest thing about this job is it's always an end and a new beginning. Yeah. But we do it every year, and, you know, we'll be ready when they walk in these doors.
0: I was at another school earlier this week, and one of the guys said that he got into teaching because of three things, June, July, and August, but they've taken August away.
2: Absolutely. Yeah, the August has been gone.
0: Yeah,
2: absolutely.
0: As a beginning school for Tennessee High here on the first actual weekday of August, there on August 3rd, in just a couple of weeks. Kim Kirk, principal here at Tennessee High School, joining us here on the Morning Monster on 640 WXSM, the sports monster. For you all from the education point of view here, what's going on for Tennessee High and that perspective as the school year is about to begin?
2: You know, just getting everything ready, classes ready, all these schedules. We'll be working on schedule changes when students come in. As far as just kids coming back, I don't know if you came through the parking lot, but one of the most exciting things that we do is our senior spots being painted. So we had the most students this year want one of those spots. So that's one of the most fun, amazing things that we allow our seniors to do, and I think it's one of the most important things to them. So we're excited about that. I think that, you know, it's exciting when they come back in here, excited for a new school year. Tennessee High has so much to offer. I'm really proud of Tennessee High, and I think our students have a great experience here. So we're ready for them to come in here and get going again.
0: Anytime I've came to a football, basketball game for a broadcast, I always end up parking and feels like in one of those spots, and you're like, I don't want to scuff up somebody's
2: spot. Yeah, right.
0: I guess they park there anyways.
2: They do.
0: It's okay.
2: It's their spot. That's right, yeah. Open to the public.
0: I guess we rent it out during the evening.
2: Yes.
0: But for next few weeks for you, what's sort of the last steps before the school year gets underway?
2: Golly, last steps is getting everything ready, going over all any new laws or anything that are going to pertain to teachers, making sure that teachers know what's going on, and really just getting teachers back in here with new staff. We're going to take a little fun afternoon on one of our in-service days and go over to Axe and Ale and have a good lunch over there and throw some axes. We did that last year, and they had a great time. Do some bonding, you know, just get back together and kind of kick off the start to a new exciting year. So
0: with a school your all size, how do you make sure that there is bonding taking place there with all the staff?
2: That's hard.
0: Yeah.
2: Yeah. And really, it's these first few days are really one of the only opportunities we'll have to do that. So we try to take that and use it as much as we can to get those staff together and do some fun things. And it usually turns out pretty well for us.
0: Obviously, I brought the athletic department earlier. Obviously, we'll talk to Josh, the football coach, Hunter, soccer, and also Carly, your volleyball coach, later on this morning. But obviously, Blaine, your AD, going into, I believe, year number three there for Blaine.
2: Yeah.
0: Obviously, coming up from King a couple years ago as their baseball coach. Just sort of what you thought of what Blaine has done as the AD in what's still a pretty short time here with the athletic department.
2: Oh, my word. Anytime I think about when we hired Blaine, he came in when the fire was hot. We were going through so many changes. And I remember when we interviewed Blaine, we had to kind of cut it short because we had something going on that was so important, athletic related. So he came into the fire and has, you know, learned his way and made some changes. And I feel like now he's able to do his thing, and he's done a great job in leading our program. So we're super happy to have him here. But he came in at a very hard time and did a great job with it.
0: Yeah, and obviously, notably, everybody always thinks about a couple things of Tennessee High. They think about this arena. They also think about also the Stone Castle. But obviously, we know what's coming up in December as well.
2: The
0: Classic. So it's certainly, and obviously, he's part of a ton of changes with that in the last couple of
2: years.
0: And
2: he came in right in the middle of that big change.
0: Yeah.
2: Yes. And if you look at just inside Viking Hall and inside the Stone Castle, just what he's done for the aesthetics of it, it looks phenomenal. Yeah. Super proud of our facilities. I just, you can't beat them around here.
0: Yeah.
2: You know,
0: the screens now here in Viking Hall, and then if you come to a basketball game, you go through, you almost think you're at an NBA game with the introductions coming
2: it's
0: in.
2: It's pretty amazing.
0: Yeah, with the turn off the lights.
2: Yes.
0: With the shining the pictures on the floor. So it's an amazing experience there for those sort of events here at Tennessee High and what he has done here with the athletic department in just a few years' time. Kim Kirk, the principal at Tennessee High School, joining us here on the Morning Monster on 640 the BXSM, the sports monster. Before I let you go, Kim, before the school year gets underway, for anybody who's out there listening and maybe has their school, their child maybe involved here with Tennessee High School, is there any final message you want to send out there before obviously the next couple of weeks
2: place? Welcome back. Yeah. We're going to bring them in here and we're going to educate them and love them, and they're going to have a great experience. And good luck to all of our athletes and our athletic teams. And, you know, our band's been out there going hard at it at camp, and I think they were out there until about 9 o'clock last night. So just we're ready to get started. We'll have a great year and look forward to seeing everyone.
0: Perfect. Kim, thanks so much for stopping
2: by. Thank you so much.
0: Thank you so much for having us. Kim Kirk, principal here at Tennessee High School, joining us here on the Morning Monster on 640 to BXSM, the sports monster, on this Morning Monster Media Day live from Tennessee High School and sponsored by Ron Matthews State Farm Insurance. 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
10: Widespread rain, showers, and storms are likely here on your Wednesday. There is a flood watch in effect for the potential for flooding rain, so we'll be watching out for some heavy rain at times. Be careful as you travel out and about today. Temperatures in the 80s tonight, mid-60s, lower humidity tomorrow, just some lingering showers expected on Thursday. From Storm Team Love Weather, I'm meteorologist Jeremy Eisenhoff.
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0: As we continue here on this Wednesday morning in Bristol here at Tennessee High School, Jacob Townsend with you this morning, Monster Media Day live at Tennessee High, sponsored by Ron Matthews State Farm Insurance. 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You'll be glad you did. As we're along here in the first hour of this Monster Media Day this morning, we're talking Tennessee High volleyball with the head volleyball coach here at Tennessee High. That is Carly Keene. I know I said Williams earlier, but she is now Carly Keene as we roll along here on this Wednesday morning, heading into year number three for Carly at her alma mater. Thanks for being here, Carly. Good morning. Hope you're doing well.
14: Good morning. Yeah, glad to be here.
0: What's up for you guys next, obviously, is what's this offseason been like? As we were talking during the break, replacing several players from last year, what's this offseason been like for you all?
14: Yeah, they've worked really hard. We have four really strong seniors, and their leadership is just unmatched. And we've had a lot of underclassmen come up. The seniors are the only ones who have ever had varsity experience, so just really bringing in those younger players and just leading them and making them feel just important and part of the team. They have done awesome at that, and the younger girls have really stepped up this summer.
0: We were talking during the break that obviously you're heading into your third season here. This is your alma mater. You've got now staff around you that are all also alums, whether it's middle school, whether it's freshmen. It's a sort of an all-program-led thing here with Tennessee High Volleyball.
14: Yes, we're super happy to have Marley Johns as the freshman coach, and then we moved Evie Cozart to the head coaching position at the middle school with Grayson Phipps as the assistant. So that's super exciting for our programs.
0: When you look at your roster, you went through obviously the fact that you have seniors that are sort of senior led. You got a lot of them that have the varsity experience. Take us through some what your team is going into 2026.
14: Yeah, so we've got Zoe Phillips. She's a senior outside hitter, super strong all the way around. She could really play any position. And then we've got Emily Curtin. She was actually a setter last year, but she's going to move into that libero role this year. Again, just very well-rounded, and I knew she could step up and take on that position because we graduated our libero. And then we've got Kara Smith, who will be coming to talk in a little bit. She formerly was a middle hitter, but she might see some outside as well this year. What I love about this group is they really can play anywhere I need them, which is what's going to have to happen just with how many positions we lost from last year. And then Libby Boyles is also a senior middle hitter. So we've got some strong hitters with our seniors, and I'm really excited to see that.
0: Carly Keene joining us here on the Morning Monster at 640 the BXSM volleyball coach here at Tennessee High. Obviously, I know last year obviously came up short in the district tournament there, losing to Science Hill at the end of the season, which the state sectionals the first season. What are sort of some of the goals you're talking about this team right now as the season about to get underway?
14: Yeah, I think just right now our goals are to focus on ourselves and not so much like our competition. I think it's really easy in this conference to, you know, you've got big rivals and it's easy to get a little bit in your head before those games, but just really worrying about ourselves and what we can control. The positive thing about this team is our ball control and consistency, so I think just taking that into the season, we will see the results that we want, but not focusing on wins necessarily, like not going into it like we have to win this game, thinking about what we're going to do, and then the success will come.
0: Obviously, for you all in your district, you got Science Hill, you got DB, you've got obviously Westridge, and the two schools there from Washington County, and Daniel Boone and David Crockett as well. When you look at the league, what do you sort of see there with this league going into 2026?
14: Yeah, everyone is a strong competitor in our conference. There's no easy game. And then there's been some coaching staff changes within our conference, so I know that they're going to be pretty strong this year. So, yeah, I mean, just like I said, this conference is the most competitive in our area. So I'm sorry. Will you repeat your question?
0: Yeah, just what do you sort of expect there if the lead this year?
14: Yeah, I mean, it's anyone's game, really. I mean, obviously, DB and Science Hill are always super strong.
0: Yeah.
14: Boone getting Ryan Boer as their head coach, I know he's going to really push them. Westridge is always competitive. Crockett got our former middle school coach. So, I mean, yeah, like I said, anyone's game. And as the season goes on, you don't really know until that tournament. Anything can happen in the tournament. So,
0: for those who don't know about Carla, before you became the head coach here, you were head coach at Elizabethan for a year. You also had coached, obviously, some travel volleyball as well.
14: Yes.
0: After playing here and then playing, I believe, in college at Emory Henry, correct?
14: Mm-hmm.
0: So for you, coaching was obviously, I'm guessing, a goal was
14: it
0: sort of the plan the entire time?
14: Yeah, it was. I started coaching right out of high school at 18 years old, doing travel, and then I came back here and was the freshman coach during COVID when my season got moved to the spring for college. So that kind of really, just being in the high school environment, really is what showed me I wanted to do high school coaching. I wasn't sure at the time when I was just doing travel. So just coming back here and doing the freshman team really made me want to get back in the high school environment. And then thankfully all the doors opened up when I graduated college, and everything's just kind of been put into place for me, and I feel very blessed to be back here.
0: Obviously, you bring up coaching travel at the age of 18 as a freshman at college. I would guess you had to be coaching some players that are right there around your same age.
14: Yeah, thankfully I got to start out with 13 and 14 year olds, but that was actually the seniors who graduated this past year. They were on my first.
0: Okay.
14: They were
0: travel
14: on my very
0: team.
14: First team. Yeah, so that was pretty cool to get to coach them when they were young, and then here as they were seniors and juniors even. So.
0: August 17th, you always start off there against William Blount on the road. Obviously, August 18th, to take on Sullivan East. And then third match of the season, August 20th, you get started there in conference play against Dobbins Bennett. So what's these next few weeks going to be like for you and your team?
14: Yeah, just really pushing them. Tomorrow and Friday, we get to go to Science Hill. We'll actually see Dobbins Bennett and Science Hill in a play day. So just kind of getting a look at them and then coming back to work on things that we needed to fix from the play day, but the next few days and weeks are going to be pretty tough. The beginning of the summer was really just working on ball control, communication, getting to know each other as a team, and now it's definitely getting more down to running the plays, what type of defense, just a lot more intense practices.
0: Obviously, we mentioned earlier, alum of this program, what's it been like now since you returned? Obviously, you came in right around the same time Blaine did as the AD as well.
14: Yeah.
0: Renovations around Viking College, it's sort of been a little bit of a new look. Obviously, a program you have a lot of pride in, that now you get to see it and sort of get to lead it there moving forward as well.
14: Yeah, it's been awesome. We actually got a renovated volleyball locker room. We had previously been sharing with girls basketball, but it's kind of nice to have our own space. So that's been super cool. There's a few things we want to do to it just to make it a little more personal, but it's been cool to see all the different things going on here.
0: As we got coming up in just a few moments, I know Kara Smith, you said you're one of your volleyball players, one of your seniors, going to be joining us here in a few moments after the commercial break. You mentioned her earlier, obviously somebody that can be a little bit more versatile for you, that you're going to be able to move around. What does she sort of bring to you as a leader in this program, as you obviously be up here talking about your program here in just a few minutes?
14: Yeah, she brings confidence. She's super relaxed. She's one of those players who doesn't get flustered. Like, she might make an error, but the next ball is going to be is productive, and you would never see it on her face or in her actions. And that's what I love about her leadership, and really all the seniors are that way, and that's not that is the honest truth. But with Kara, she's very versatile as a hitter, so she might see some shots on the outside, but really focusing her on the middle is huge for us just because how good she is at blocking. But yeah, she's very confident and doesn't get flustered easy.
0: Also, you bring up obviously all the seniors and the fact that they're the ones with the varsity experience compared to the rest of the team. What sort of leadership and sort of messaging that you need from them with the rest of your juniors and even into the underclassmen for this roster going into the season?
14: Yeah, just kind of instilling that confidence in them, because the underclassmen have the skill. It's more so getting them relaxed, getting them confident to play on the varsity court, and them trusting themselves. Emma Jones, she got some varsity looks last year, but was mainly JV. She's a setter and DS for us. And then we've got a freshman, Piper Smith, who has been really strong this summer with setting and hitting. So that's super exciting. And then Piper Hampton. I've got two Pipers. Piper Hampton is a junior, and she actually was a libero her freshman year and has moved into a hitting role for us, whether that be outside or right side. Just really, I think the upperclassmen are doing a really good job helping those girls just feel so much more confident to play around them because they do have the talent.
0: Carly King, volleyball coach here at Tennessee High, joining us here on the Morning Monster on this Monster Media Day, live from Tennessee High School this morning on 640 the BXSM, the Sports Monster. Coach, thanks so much for the time. Good luck to you this season.
14: Thank
0: and
14: you
0: certainly
14: so
0: going to be enjoying watching you practice here in just a few minutes.
14: Yes, thank you so
0: thanks
14: much.
0: Thanks so much, Carly King, joining us here on this Morning Monster on 640 the BXSM, the Sports Monster on this Wednesday, sponsored by Crabtree Buick GMC. 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
10: Widespread rain, showers, and storms are likely here on your Wednesday. There is a flood watch in effect for the potential for flooding rain, so we'll be watching out for some heavy rain at times. Be careful as you travel out and about today. Temperatures in the 80s tonight, mid-60s, lower humidity tomorrow, just some lingering showers expected on Thursday. From Storm Team Love Weather, I'm meteorologist Jeremy Eisenhoff.
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0: We continue in the first hour of the show on this Wednesday morning here on the Morning Monster on 640 the BXSM, the Sports Monster, live from Tennessee High Schools. We're actually live right here inside Viking Hall this morning here in Bristol for this Morning Monster Media Day, sponsored by Crabtree Buick GMC, which is actually at 2975 Lee Highway. I know the sounder there from Casey says 2329, but it's actually 2975. 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You'll be glad you did. We just got done talking with Carly Keene, the volleyball coach here at Tennessee High, and now we're joined by one of her seniors who we were talking about a moment ago. That is Kara Smith. Kara, thanks so much for stopping by this morning. Good morning. Hope you're doing well.
3: Good morning.
0: Obviously, as we spoke there with Coach a few moments ago, season's about to get underway in just a few weeks, August 17th, your all's first match. As a senior, is it kind of an anxious time of the year as you get set for this season?
3: Yeah, I could say there's a lot of pressure on me. I had a lot of leadership last year, too, I feel like, bringing in some of the youngers. But I do feel like all the seniors are doing great as a whole, leading them.
0: Coach brought up a moment ago that the seniors are the ones with the varsity experiences. You're all replacing a number of seniors from last year's team. With you and your other seniors on this roster, what is sort of the leadership role that you all try to take?
3: I feel like we try to just be really encouraging. I know it's stressful coming in on the varsity level, especially for the freshmen and sophomores that are on the varsity team this year. But yeah, we just try to encourage them, be positive.
0: Coach mentioned a moment ago that you obviously, I believe she said you may have played a mill hitter last year, but yeah, you may move around a little bit this year with this roster. What is it that you sort of enjoy about what you've done in the past, but also what excites you about what could be coming this year?
3: Yeah, I've always been a middle hitter. I've been right side a couple times, but I've always been free to switch it up. I mean, it's whatever coach wants. It's whatever the team needs. So, and our setter, Emily Curtin, the past few years is now trying to be a libero, so it's definitely going to be different, but I think it'll help our team.
0: With a senior group that you all have, I think she said you all have five seniors this upcoming year. That means that you guys have sort of came up through this program together. What's it like now going into this final year with all five of you sort of going out with one final season here in 2026?
3: It's definitely exciting, but definitely sad because we have all been on the same volleyball team for years, and we've built such a bond with each other and connection. But yeah, it's very exciting, but also sad.
0: Kara Smith, senior volleyball player at Tennessee High, joining us on the Morning Monster on 640 WXSM, the Sports Monster. As you look through the rest of your roster, obviously a lot of new faces for you all on the varsity side this year. What do you sort of expect with some of these newcomers, and what excites you with what's coming up here with this group that's coming in behind you?
3: Upcoming freshman Piper Smith, she really surprised me. She's a setter for us, and I really think she can go far, and I think she'll really help our team go far this season. Yeah.
0: And obviously, you look at this season for you all, as we said a moment ago, August 17th is when it gets underway. For you all, as you look ahead to this year, what sort of are the goals that you all are seniors talking about for 2026?
3: I think our team could go really far if we just stay consistent and everybody put in 100% effort. Everybody's getting along, so if we just put in that effort, I think it'll be a great season.
0: With the next few weeks coming up, obviously school's about to get started in a little less than 2 weeks, but also the season just a little bit after that. What's the next few weeks like for you all over the as school year begins, but also the season begins as well?
3: It's definitely a fun time, stressful time, I would say, but that's when it really gets into it. we start to see the teams more. We start actually playing. We see how our team is. So, I think it'll be great.
0: As for you all, when you take on this league that you all are in with Dobbins Bennett, Science Hill, Westridge, Daniel Boone, David Crockett, what is it like going up against going in the league that's got so much strong competition year in and year out?
3: I think this year it'll definitely be different because we lost so many seniors last year. But I think if we really do stay consistent and our team just holds a bond, I think we could definitely beat them. I think it'll definitely be a challenge, but I think if we get the right coaching and practicing, that we could definitely do that.
0: Speaking of coaching, obviously Carly King going into year number three, you've been through with this program throughout her entire time as the head coach, and she came over from Elizabeth. And what is it that she sort of has brought to this program in the last couple of years as obviously you've sort of went through this journey with her in this program?
3: I definitely would say it was different switching coaches. Mm-hmm. During my high school season, but I really like her coaching. She definitely cares about the upcoming freshmen that always come in. She might seem a little intimidating to some, but I've been with her so long, I do not really see that anymore. But I love her. I can always talk to her, and I love her coaching. And yeah.
0: Outside of just the volleyball part of that, it's a senior year for you as a student as well. What do you sort of hope to get out of this one final year of high school?
3: Really just be nice to everyone, always be kind, you know, be yourself, and don't put anything behind you. Just always live in the moment.
0: Kara Smith, senior volleyball player here at Tennessee High, joining us here on the Morning Monster on 640 the BXSM V Sports Monster. Once again, their season gets underway on the road at William Blount on August 17th. Their home opener is also their conference opener, though, on Thursday, August 20th against Dobbins. Bennett, this Kara is one of five seniors leading into this squad in 2026 for Carly Kane and the Lady Vikings. Kara, thanks so much for the time this morning. Good luck in practice later on here in just a few minutes.
3: Thank you.
0: Appreciate you stopping by. Kara Smith, joining us here on the Morning Monster on 640 WXSM, the Sports Monster, and 101.5 to QTHD2 as well. 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So, obviously, talking a good bit of volleyball here in the first hour of the show this morning. Next hour, we're going to talk some Tennessee High soccer, as well as also Tennessee, obviously, as Hunter Mead, the soccer coach, will join us at the top of the 8 o'clock hour. Then we'll be followed by Brent Hubbs of VolQuest, as always, on Wednesday morning at 8:30. It's a big day, obviously, for Tennessee. Not only have we spent a good bit of time this week, whether it's with Bill in the first hour of the show here on the Monster, and even Bud and I a little bit yesterday when we could sprinkle it in during our volunteer media day, but certainly in the afternoons when I've been in for Bill on Monday and Tuesday, and that will continue through Thursday when I'm in for him in the afternoon on Sportsline talking SEC Media Days. We'll certainly talk a lot about that there with Brent coming up at 8:30, but also David Gabriel Georges will make his announcement at 5:30 this evening in Chattanooga or there around. That's when I think it's supposed to begin. My guess is there'll be a little bit of a development into it there. I'm guessing it may be a few minutes after 5:30 before we find an announcement there from David Gabriel Georges. What was that, 9.5 hours or so away from right now that we'll get that there at the Baylor School this evening. So we'll talk about that there with Brent. It seems like a lot of momentum is being pushed towards Tennessee, as it has been for several weeks.

0: on the football sub, but Knox Cassie will be the quarterback this year. He'll join us at 9:10, followed by his running back, Elijah Plumbart, 9:30. And we'll wrap it all up with the football coach, part of 24 teams in 24 days, sponsored by Irwin Paint and Body Shop. Josh Holt will be with us at 9:45, heading into year number 5 as the head football coach of the Vikings there for Josh Holt in the final hour of the show. Before we go any further, but while we have a chance here, let's go and do our countdown to kickoff, sponsored by Pine Oaks Golf Course in Johnson City. 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And on this Wednesday, July 22nd, we are now just 38 days away until ETSU kicks off the season, as the Bucks will kick it off there on Saturday, August 29th, against the Campbell Camels at 5:30 in Johnson City at William B. Green Jr. Stadium. And then 45 days away until Tennessee kicks off the season at Neyland Stadium in Knoxville on Saturday, September 5th against the Furman Paladins at 3:30. 38 days for the Bucks, 45 days for the Vols. And that's your countdown to kickoff, sponsored by Pinellas Golf Course in Johnson City. See the PGA Golf professional Brian Bentley, Pinellas Golf Course, 1709 Buffalo Road in Johnson City, or give them a call at 423-434-6255. 38 days for ETSU, 45 days for Tennessee, and that's your countdown to kickoff, sponsored by Pine Oaks Golf Course in Johnson City. And speaking of which, with ETSU, we obviously talked a lot about it yesterday afternoon when I was in for Bill on Sportsline. We had SoCon John, who was at the SoCon Media Days yesterday, joined me there in the final hour. We talked about the Bucks and where they're predicted, and obviously I know I heard Bill talking about it this morning as well there in hour number one. In the 6 o'clock hour, ETSU predicted third in the SoCon standings there by the coaches and their preseason predictions on Tuesday at SoCon Media Days. Mercer, the two-time defending champions, are the preseason favorite. They got 6 out of 10 first-place votes. Tennessee Tech is second in that position there for the Golden Eagles. They're the newcomer. They're the new kid on the block there for the league, coming over from the OVC Big South, and they will now be a part of this league as they were an FCS playoff team last year winning their conference. We'll see how they do in the SoCon in year one there for Bobby Wilder and the Golden Eagles down in Cookeville. They're predicted second. And then ETSU got the last and final first-place vote from one of the 10 coaches, and they are predicted third in the league, just above Chattanooga and Furman, who come in at number 4 and number 5 to round out the top 5 there inside the Southern Conference. So we'll see how that all plays out there. Western Carolina, then Chattanooga and Furman, I should say, right after ETSU, there for the Bucks. So Chattanooga at 5, Furman at 6, Western Carolina's the 4, and then you also have Wofford, Samford, Citadel, and VMI rounding out the top 10. Don't forget VMI new head football coach Ashley Ingram, the previous head coach at Carson Newman, now the new head coach of the Keydets there in Lexington. There are several new head coaches in the league, 4 of them in total, because you have Bobby Wilder, part of a new team in the league, but also 3 new head coaches at the new spots. Joel Taylor there at Mercer, who's replacing Mike Jacobs, who left to become the head coach at Toledo. Obviously, there was a coaching change at Samford last season, letting go of Chris Hatcher. They now bring in John Gross as he comes over from being an assistant coach at Clemson for the former head coach at Jacksonville State. And then, as I mentioned a moment ago, Ashley Ingram now replacing Danny Rocco at VMI this season, who's now a part of the staff at Virginia Tech, there for James Franklin, there for Danny Rocco, there at the Hokies in Blacksburg. 7:58 here on this Wednesday morning. Got to step out for a break. 1 hour down, 2 more to go in this Tennessee High Morning Monster Media Day. Up next, we're going to talk, obviously, to Hunter Mead, the soccer coach, as well as some soccer players in the next hour, as well as Brent Hubbs of VolQuest on a Wednesday on the Morning Monster on 640 the BXSM, the Sports Monster.
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2: The 2026 World Cup final smashed North American viewing records, pulling a massive 66.4 million combined cross-border viewers from Fox and Telemundo. Compare that to the Super Bowl, which is 126 million viewers. The United States is still very far behind in the whole soccer category, but maybe we're a football country. I'm Drake Toll.
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Wednesday morning. This is your Sports Monster Update. I'm Bill Meade. In Major League Baseball last night, it was San Diego over Atlanta 8-3, Cleveland down Minnesota 5-2, Dodgers over the Phillies 2-1, Tampa Bay routed Toronto 12-2, the Mets shut out Milwaukee 4-0, Kansas City over Tony Vitello's San Francisco Giants 3-2, it was the Cubs over Detroit 11-2, Texas shut out the White Sox 10-0, Houston over Miami 5-3, Colorado over Washington 8-7, the Angels down St. Louis 5-1, Cincinnati over Seattle 4-2, and in 10 innings, Arizona down the A's 6-5. Pittsburgh at the Yankees and Baltimore at Boston postponed due to rain. SEC Media Days continue in Tampa, Florida this afternoon. It is day three. Alabama coach Kalen DeBoer, new Florida head man John Sumrall, Ole Miss coach Pete Golding, and Mike Elko of Texas A&M scheduled to appear before the media today in day three of the SEC Media Days. Meanwhile, the Southern Conference had their football media day yesterday and will have the result of the coaches' poll, including all Southern Conference first team and second team members involving the ETSU Bucks and where the Bucks ended up in the preseason poll. A little bit later on in our drill. That's your Sports Monster Update. I'm Bill Meade.

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Run in when you run out, with locations throughout the Tri-Cities and in the Greenville area. The Southern Conference unveiled its annual preseason football poll and its preseason all-conference teams yesterday as a part of SoCon Football Media Day. ETSU was picked to finish third with 61 points and one first-place vote, which is the team's highest projected finish since 2022. Mercer finished first with 6 first-place votes, followed by Tennessee Tech with 3, then the Buccaneers, with Western Carolina, Chattanooga, Furman, Wofford, Samford, the Citadel, and VMI rounding out the preseason poll. Additionally, 9 different Buccaneers collected all SoCon honors, with 6 of those being on the first team. The ETSU players recognized were Jason Albritton, Will McGraw, Charlie Browder, Brendan LeBlanc, Mike Jenkins, Ewan Johnson, all on the first team, Dre Lanois, Javon Oggs, and Brock Winstead, all making second team all SoCon preseason honors. Braden Smith, the wide receiver at Mercer, was named the preseason offensive player of the year, while Joshua Stoneking, defensive lineman for Furman, was named defensive player of the year in the preseason Southern Conference coaches poll. Fernando Tatis Jr. homered and drove in 3 runs. Manny Machado homered twice with 2 RBIs. And the San Diego Padres knocked off the Atlanta Braves yesterday, 8-3. Game 3 of the 4-game set will be tonight in Atlanta. Scheduled to go for the Braves will be Martin Perez, 6-6 with a 3.5 ERA. Michael King goes for San Diego tonight. He's 6-7 with a 3.34 ERA. Appalachian League play last night saw Elizabethton down Danville 12-11. It was Burlington over Greenville 15-4. Pulaski down Kingsport 17-7. And it was Bluefield over Johnson City 11-6. And the SEC Media Days, Day 3, continue today in Tampa, where it will be Kalen DeBoer of Alabama, new first-year coach John Sumrall of Florida, Pete Golding of Ole Miss, and Mike Elko of Texas A&M talking to the media. NASCAR heads to Indianapolis for their annual Brickyard weekend, and it will be the finals of the NASCAR in-season $1 million challenge. Todd Gilliland will be paired off against Ryan Blaney to see who will take home that $1 million. That's your drill, sponsored by your neighborhood Quick Stop Marathon Markets. Run in when you run out, with locations throughout the Tri-Cities and in the Greenville area. Monster Media Days continue from the Stone Castle, previewing the Tennessee High Vikings. Jacob Townsend from there. That's coming up next. I'm Bill Meade. Have yourself a nice and safe Wednesday, everybody.

0: Widespread rain, showers, and storms are likely here on your Wednesday. There is a flood watch in effect for the potential for flooding rain, so we'll be watching out for some heavy rain at times. Be careful as you travel out and about today. Temperatures in the 80s tonight, mid-60s, lower humidity tomorrow, just some lingering showers expected on Thursday. From Storm Team Love Weather, I'm meteorologist Jeremy Eisenhoff.
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1: And we head into the second hour of the show this morning on This Morning Monster Media Day live from Tennessee High School. Jacob Townsend with you on 640 the BXSM, the Sports Monster. 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You'll be glad you did. As we roll into the second hour of the show this morning, it's time to talk some soccer as the head coach of both soccer programs here at Tennessee High, both the girls and the boys. Hunter Mead now joining us here on the show this morning. Good morning, Hunter. Thanks so much for stopping by.
2: Good morning. Thank you for having me.
1: Obviously, the season about to get underway for you all August 18th for the girls soccer team. Obviously, remember Tennessee, girls soccer play in the fall, boys play in the spring. We're used to something different in Virginia, obviously. But here in Tennessee, that is the case with the split there of the girls and the boys. For your girls soccer team, I know we were talking about earlier, an inter-squad scrimmage for you all last night. Season's just around the corner. Mm-hmm. What's the offseason been like for you all?
2: It's been great. We've been we had tryouts in late May, and we had 42 tryout, which was the first year that I've actually had to make cuts to to have two teams. So the excitement's there. We've been working all summer, you know, working 9 to 11 Tuesday through Fridays, and the scrimmage last night shows a lot of good things. We have a lot of youth. We have 12 freshmen, 11 sophomores. Wow. So, I mean, It's been great to see.
1: A lot of future.
2: Yes,
1: there.
2: Absolutely. We have great upperclassmen. We got 5 seniors and 6 juniors, but not seeing that big group of freshmen and sophomores is nice to see.
1: As the season is, we sit just around the corner, Westridge, your first match there on August 18th, and you'll head down to Gatlinburg, and then your first home match scheduled for August 25th against David Crockett, a conference match. We were just talking to Carly last hour at the volleyball. Same district table for volleyball and soccer. I know it can get confusing at times, but still the same groups there for the soccer, at least in the girls' soccer there for you all. What's the what you all working on over the next few weeks before the season gets underway there in just a few weeks again on August 18th?
2: Yeah, now that we got our varsity and our JV groups, we're working on our tactics and kind of what formations we're going to run and what things we're going to work on defensively and offensively. You know, the first part of the season in the summer, working on just, you know, getting in shape and our technical and things. But now that we got our groups set, we're finally starting to see people in certain spots and see who's going to step up and score and who's going to give us some good things to look at.
1: Obviously, for you all, when you look at your roster, you mentioned a moment ago, 6 seniors, 5 juniors out there as well. We're obviously going to talk to some of those juniors coming up later on this morning.
2: Yes.
1: Take us through some of your roster and these notable players people are going to hear about with the girls' soccer team this fall.
2: Yeah, the girls voted on their captains, and Mariah Skeens is one of our seniors that was voted as a captain. She's our goalkeeper, and she's been starting for me since I've been coaching here, and she's a tremendous leader. We got 2 juniors that are also our captains with Carly Harmon, who's coming today, and Jenna Latham, who's a tri-sport athlete as well. But no, it's a great group. I've got so many talented players that play year-round. I've got, you know, Vivi Murphy, who's coming back as a sophomore, who is a tremendous player that stepped up for us last year as a freshman. I've got, you know, my big juniors. I got Caden Kimmerer, who was hurt all year last year and one of our biggest goal scorers a couple of years ago. She's healthy and back. So we just got a lot of good talent that I'm excited to see, hopefully, you know, put it all together here in a couple weeks.
1: Hunter Mead, soccer coach here at Tennessee High, joining us here on the Morning Monster on 640 WXSM, the Sports Monster. Obviously, I think for both of your teams last year, made to the region semis, both the girls and the boys. For your girls team, obviously, what's some of these goals you're talking about with them as you get set for 2026?
2: Yeah, this year, I mean, we always look to make it out to region, but this year my goal is to hopefully win conference this year. I mean, I think we've got the potential to do it. Science Hill and Dobbins Bennett are always kind of the two top teams that we're looking to go against, but last year, Daniel Boone was also a tough group to go up against, but we're not only looking to make it out of conference this year, but we'd like to see us make a little run in state if we can. We lost 1-0 to Sevier County and the girls, and it was a tough loss to have because I thought that we had the potential to win that game. I think this year, I think we can do it.
1: Obviously, last year, I noticed notable matches for y'all was your Dobbins Bennett, both of them, regular season and in the playoffs, right? Some penalty kicks came down to the wire.
2: Yes, it was. It was exciting because they beat us. They handed it to us the first time we played them 3-0, and then the second time we came back and beat them. And Then we went to PKs, and PKs are always a hard thing for both teams. I mean, losing in PKs is one of the worst feelings that you could go through, but winning is also some of the most exciting things you'll go through. So it was a fun time to watch, and I don't expect any different this year, to be honest with you. It's always tough going up against that group.
1: As you look at it there, it's year number three for you going into this girls' soccer coach year, or is it four?
2: This is my third year with the girls. Okay. And then
1: you've been with the boys for a little bit longer.
2: This is my fifth year, yeah.
1: So for those who don't know, he coaches both of them, and as you did, is also over at Virginia High before that here, before you came over to Tennessee High.
2: Yes, sir.
1: So this has sort of been the life you've chosen of trying to coach them both.
2: Yeah.
1: Now, I'm sure with in Virginia, it was a little bit different, right, because they're – same time.
2: Right, yeah. The first couple of years I was at Virginia High, I coached just the girls because they're in the same season. There's no way to do both. And then after 2 years, I switched over to the boys and had them for 8 years. And I just enjoy it. And being able to do it year-round in Tennessee has been a blessing because, you know, when I'm not coaching, it's not quite the same feel. I miss the excitement. I miss the competitiveness and just being around the players outside the classroom and stuff, which is always good to see.
1: And David's a Virginia High graduate here from Bristol, just on the other side of the line. They're playing there for the Bearcats and went on to play college at University of Cumberland, correct?
2: Yes, I did.
1: And not just soccer, football, right, too?
2: Right,
1: you're a kicker for the football team.
2: I played soccer for Cumberland's for 3 years and decided to make a little change. I talked to the football coach and kicked for their football program for a couple of years and enjoyed it. So I was able to squeeze five years of sports out in college, which was fun.
1: Yeah.
2: I really enjoyed.
1: And for any of my UVA Wise people sitting out there this morning, because I used to do UVA Wise games, and there's some of them listen. They may remember the name David Mead. Just forget it for right now, guys. Yeah. Think about good thoughts. Memory serves me, you hit a pretty big kick against them one time.
2: We were competing for the conference championship, and we went down the last game, and we came back from like 18 down, and I wound up having a game-tying field goal at the very last second, and it was fun.
1: It's all right. It's all right. It's been a while, guys. You can get over it. You can get over it. Yeah. A lot of things have changed since then. It's okay. Hunter Mead, soccer coach here at Tennessee High, joining us here on the Morning Monster on 640 WXSM, the Sports Monster. Next few weeks for you and the girls' soccer team, what are you working on for that first match against Westridge?
2: So we got a few scrimmages coming up. We'll play the alumni game, which is always good. And I've told the girls I've left a couple spots on varsity, and this is usually where I see a few girls step up and hopefully earn their spot to come up to varsity, but looking just to fix all the little small things, because right now we're still a little rusty at times trying to put the pieces together. So we're looking for these three scrimmages that we have to polish up all the little things we've got going on.
1: And for you guys, I know obviously you open up there with the Westridge match, but as we were talking earlier, you go down to Gatlinburg that almost next to last weekend of August, the weekend when football season gets underway. You all be down to Gatlinburg, down there for a tournament.
2: Yes.
1: And it's going to be hectic for
2: you. It's going to be hectic. Yeah, we're leaving Thursday after school, and we're going to be staying 3 nights in the cabin that sleeps 43. We're taking both the varsity and JV groups. They each have 3 games, one on Friday, Saturday, and Sunday. And we're going to try to find some fun things to do in between for some team bonding, but it's going to be interesting to see how they do in a cabin all bunched up together for 3 nights.
1: I'm not sure you're going to need any other activities for team bonding. I think the cabin might take care of it for itself.
2: I don't know how much sleep I'll get, but it'll be fun.
1: It's all right. On the JV side, is that as well? You got more staff that handles that?
2: Yes. Claire Helms is going to be our head JV coach, and she works with the varsity group too. Yeah. And then we added Jonathan Hutchinson this year, who's coming up from the middle school, and he's been with the middle school program for multiple years and had great success. So we got a great coaching staff that work hard, and I greatly appreciate because they make my life a lot easier.
1: Obviously, a lot of focus right now on the girls' soccer team because they're getting ready to start the season. We're going to talk to three of them, come up here in just a little bit later on this hour, around 8:45 or so. But let's touch on your boys' team for a moment there, since we have you here. You're coming off obviously another successful season with them back in the spring as well. What are you looking forward to this upcoming spring?
2: Well, the boys as well had a lot of youth. I mean, we lost some great. This is a year we lost 5 really good seniors. They all started, but we also have a lot of great talent coming up as freshmen, but sophomores and juniors. And yeah, we were able to beat Dobbins Bennett, which I think is the first time that we've done that in like 10 years.
1: Wow.
2: Just making it out of conference is a success, but we also competed. Science Hill and Sevier County both did really well in the state. I think they both lost to the state champs, only 1-0. And we competed with Sevier and Science Hill and gave them good games. So we're not far off from that level, but we still got a little bit of work to do.
1: As you look ahead there to the spring, you all get underway. The winter is when David gets time off. He just doesn't get to enjoy the nice weather. He has to enjoy the cold to have some sort of break.
2: A couple months. We got the Thanksgiving, the Christmas holidays, but that's about it.
1: That's about it there for you there in between. As we said earlier, we're going to have three of your players joining us from the girls' soccer team later on this hour, Nyla Prophet, Carly Harmon, and Molly Reynolds. Just take us through what these three juniors sort of bring to your program.
2: Oh, man, they bring a lot of leadership, and that trio, and really my juniors in general, have been with me from the start of my journey as a coach with the girls, and seeing them grow to the leaders that they have become has been great to see, because they all three were pivotal, and even the first year we made it to the state semis a couple years back, and now seeing them as juniors and getting that upperclassman spot and the captain leadership has been really nice.
1: After several years being away from coaching the girls' side after obviously starting off there at Virginia High, then moving over to the boys and being with the boys when you came over here as well, what's it been like to sort of get back on that side of the sport?
2: It's been great. I took a few years off. When I came here, I helped Kevin Mooney with the girls 1 year, and I took about 4 years off because my kids were young and needed me at home a little bit more. But in that four-year gap, I really missed coaching, and getting back into the boys' season has been great. And then when the girls' position opened, I jumped right on it. I just love the competitiveness. I love the practices and the tactics of all of it and stuff. And not having that for those 4 or 5 years was definitely a big missing point in my life.
1: I was at a volunteer yesterday talking with Mitchell McGill, their head coach over there with the Falcons, and I was asking him, obviously, about the World Cup part of that there for you. For you guys are really invested in soccer. For those of us who are sort of just soccer casuals that sort of jump in every once in a while, and certainly when it's in a World Cup on the U.S. Territory, it certainly makes it easier to do so. Mm-hmm. What's these last few weeks been like over the last really month and some change?
2: I think that's all I've done is watch soccer for the past 2 months. We got together with the girls. We watched one of the USA games at one of the parents' house, and just having it in the United States has been awesome, and seeing the United States do well was also great. But hopefully it'll help bring some fresh faces into the program and you know, into the youth sports that we have around here, because we do have some great opportunities. We've got Bristol Soccer Association for rec league. We've got club teams in the area now that kids can get invested in with FC FC Alliance and all those and stuff, and they've got more opportunities now than they have in the past 10 years to get into the sport. And I think we've started to see a little bit of that trickle effect come to us. We've got a lot more girls now that are playing club ball, playing year-round, and it makes a big difference when you're touching the ball for 12 months of the year versus just doing it during the high school season.
1: As you mentioned earlier, 42 players that came out there for your roster for the tryouts last week for girls as well. Boys, similar numbers?
2: Boys are not the same numbers. I'm hoping to eventually get that way, but we had about 27 to 28 last year. But for some reason, the girls, we have a little bit more interest, but I'm hoping that number will change here pretty soon.
1: As obviously look at the excitement over this, and obviously Bristol Rhythms created a lot of excitement here in this area for success. So certainly a lot of excitement about the sport this summer, not only across the country, but specifically here in the Bristol area as well. Before I let you go, the fact that girls are in the fall here in Tennessee, we were talking about Virginia earlier. What have you found with the fact that the girls being in the fall, from what you were coaching in the spring there with that program at Virginia High, have you found that there is more numbers that can come out? Now, it's a different era as well. It's a decade later or so, but what have you found there with a little bit of the change there of the seasons?
2: Not much difference as far as numbers. I know, like, here we compete because we got girls that might want to play soccer but play volleyball too, but on the Virginia side, it's softball and soccer, so we lose people that might have played other sports regardless of the season you're in. On the Virginia side, I do like that the boys and girls play at the same time. Because they can watch one game and then stay and watch the other game. Yeah. They kind of get that camaraderie. But I like the fall season. It's a little bit, you know, cooler once we get going into the September, October months and stuff as far as the weather goes. But it's nice for me because I'm able to do both. Otherwise, I couldn't, and I really do enjoy coaching both programs.
1: Hunter Mead, joining us here this morning on the Morning Monster on 640 WXSM, the sports monster, as the soccer coach here at Tennessee High. Both girls and boys in the girls' season just around the corner. August 18th, they'll get underway on the road at Westridge, their home opener, conference opener, August 25th against the Pioneers of David Crockett. And we'll talk some more soccer coming up on this hour, three of his players as well. Hunter, Thanks so much for the
2: time.
1: Thank
2: you. I appreciate you.
1: Good luck to the season.
2: Thank you so much.
1: Hunter Mead joining us here on the Morning Monster on 640 the BXSM here at Tennessee High for this Morning Monster Media Day. 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
1: And as we continue on this Wednesday morning here live from Viking Hall in Bristol, Tennessee, here for the Tennessee High School Monster Media Day here on 640 the BXSM, the Sports Monster. Still, as always, on a Wednesday, though, around 8:30, we're joined by Brent Hubbs of VolQuest, as always, here on a Wednesday morning. Good morning, Brent. Hope you're doing well.
16: I am doing well. Hope you're enjoying the castle today.
1: Yeah, enjoying the cast over here at Viking Hall. Trying to stay out of the weather today. So we're over here at the Viking Hall, where I'm sure maybe you've spent a little bit of time with the Arby's Classic over the years. I'm sure now the Classic at Tennessee High with a lot of the basketball recruits over the years. Certainly, as I know, Bruce Pearl, Bill Meade back there in the studio can tell some stories about Bruce Pearl and John Calipari walking around Viking Hall years ago during the Arby's Classic. But speaking of recruits, it kind of feels a little old school today, Brent. It's a lot of attention and focus on a high school recruit making the decision. That's kind of not happening as much in this day and time when the transfer portal's got so much focus, but David Gabriel Georges has a lot of focus on him today and his decision at 5:30 at the Baylor School there in Chattanooga. Is it Tennessee? Is it Ohio State? The way I'm reading it from both you guys at VolQuest and your all's partner there on three, a lot of momentum saying the Vols this evening?
13: Yeah, I think so. I mean, I think that Austin Price has followed this one over a year. He has believed that Tennessee has had momentum with DGG for a while, and it certainly feels like that's what the Ohio State people are, I guess, conceding to a degree over the last 18 to 24 hours, and so it certainly feels that way. I don't think he's told either school anything definitive. There's some people around him, I'm sure, that know, and he's made up his mind. But I think he's wanted to have his moment. He's wanted to try to, if you're going to go to all to do a live announcement, the press conference, you don't want it to be an afterthought. And I think he's trying to prevent that from being the case. And, they've been very quiet about it, but it certainly feels like Tennessee has positioned themselves well there. But I think they've been positioned better there than most of the national pundits have given them credit for a long time.
1: It certainly feels like there's a narrative. I don't love that word, but I don't know of a better word to use for it. There's a narrative out there that this is about $2 million and about Adidas that's making the difference here for David Gabriel Georges. But there's been a relationship not only between David and obviously Darrell Sims, the running back coach, but really him and Josh Heupel have built a relationship, right, that's really, I'm sure, obviously playing a heavy hand in this decision that's expected this evening as well.
13: Well, I mean, he's been to Tennessee, I think, seven times in the last year plus. He's been to Ohio State twice.
1: Yeah.
13: He's got two teammates from the Baylor school that he played with a year ago when winning a state title who are now at Tennessee, and Jamie and Theodore and Gabe Lucinda, who he's good friends with both of those guys. I think Josh Heupel has personally recruited him and put a lot of effort into it. There's obviously some Tennessee vibes around the Baylor school with some people there, not just Peyton Manning. I know Marshall's there, but there are some other Tennessee people around there. So, I think it's unfair to the kid to say that this is some money grab, because here's the reality. He's one of the top two tailbacks in the country, depending on what recruiting service you look at. And he's going to get paid wherever he goes to school.
1: Yeah.
13: If it's not Ohio State, it's not like Ohio State said, hey, we only got a couple hundred thousand dollars for you, but come play for us because we're Ohio State. That's not how this works. I mean, Ohio State offered him more money than they've ever offered a running back, from what I understand. And so there's going to be real money wherever he goes to school. So I think it's unfair to characterize it as just a money grab. But here's what happens, and this is the world we're living in, and I said this on our podcast, I guess, yesterday. Used to, when you lost a recruit, fans' immediate reaction was, well, they paid for him under the table, or they got his mama a job, or they got the uncle a job, or they gave somebody in the family a job on the staff, and all those things. There's always justification in losing someone. That's never changed. The difference now is the justification in losing someone as well. We just didn't want to pay as much money. They just wanted to pay, just a ridiculous amount of money, more than we think he was worth. So they just bought him, and that's just kind of the new age of recruiting and sort of what we're dealing with and what we're doing these days.
1: And Tennessee dealt with those same sort of accusations, I guess, if you want to describe that, of the David Sanders recruitment as well in the battle against Ohio State a couple of years ago now as well. Brent Hubbs of VolQuest here with us in the Morning Monster on 640 WXSM, the Sports Monster. Obviously, the decision will be made at 5:30 this evening there in Chattanooga there for David Gabriel Georges. Certainly seems like all momentum pushing towards Tennessee. Let's move over to SEC Media Days, as obviously – 2 days in. Day three, the day Tennessee was obviously part of day one on Monday. There's Josh Heupel and obviously Deshaun Bishop, Arian Carter, and Jeremiah Tlander as well there in Tampa. It felt like from afar, Josh Heupel felt maybe as comfortable as he's maybe ever felt at a media days. He's not Mr. Talkative to begin with, but he was making some jokes. Sometimes those jokes didn't quite get across. Specifically maybe around Lane Kiffin and a certain comment in the electronic media room on Monday, but he felt kind of comfortable and was making jokes with Feinbaum. He was making jokes with different ones as well. Philip, maybe as comfortable as he's been in the SEC media days in that kind of setting that I've seen him during his time in Knoxville.
13: Yeah, I don't disagree with you. And he said some things that got your attention, you know, when he said to the local media, this is the best collection of athletes we've had in the secondary since we've been here. You know, we're better athletically back there than we've been the entire time we've been here. And that's, you know, if that's a true statement, and I don't know why he would make it up, that means he really likes his safety because they've been good at corner. They've been athletic at corner. Alante Taylor, Jermod McCoy pre-injury, Colton Hood, Ricky Gibson. I mean, so if he feels that way overall about his secondary, I think that he likes where they're at safety better than maybe anybody initially thought or kind of felt like they were going to be going into fall camp. I think he likes his team. I think he likes the changes he's made on his staff. I think that's gone well for him. I think he likes the way his team looks and the way that they've gone about working. And there's no doubt he has confidence in his ability to get a quarterback ready. So while everybody, you know, the narrative is always going to be about the quarterback, and rightfully so, because if you don't get a good quarterback play, you're not going to win. I think he believes he can get one of these two quarterbacks ready to be a really effective player. I mean, he's had five quarterbacks in his career as first-year starters to throw for over 3,000 yards. Three of those were first- or second-year players who had played very little the year before, if any at all. And so I think that, you know, he's got some confidence in the ability to, you know, that's what he does well. That's his thing. So I think he's confident in getting the quarterback ready to play.
1: And it's that time of the year for those of us who really enjoy the preseason magazines to scour over them. And as you do, and as I have over the last couple of weeks, it's kind of consistent. They're kind of mid-level in the SEC, maybe even sometimes even outside the top half of the SEC in some predictions. Even ones, as I talked to Brett Cianci yesterday for Pick 6 Previews, he has him tied for 7th. He's like, I really like him. He said, I think I'm higher on him than most, but it's still tied for 7th. It kind of feels like they're flying under the radar, which is a place I'm sure that Josh Heupel kind of enjoys. There's a motivation you can use that your team as well. It's a kind of a quiet confidence that's there with him, it seems like, right now, with the way he's able to coach and sort of motivate his team going into 2026.
13: Well, there's not a coach in the country who doesn't love to play the disrespect card game. And it's easy, you know, and I think Josh Heupel's comfortable in that world because, you know, he was a kind of a forgotten guy in recruiting. Obviously, his path to Snow College and then back to Oklahoma has been well documented, and I think he likes being doubted, and I think that's an easy way to sell, and it's an easy way to motivate his players. I always think it's harder to lead from start to finish. I think it's harder when you have expectations on you. You got to go out and play well, right? But I mean, you know, Josh Heupel's best year was 22, and nobody really saw that one coming. You know, I know they went to the playoffs with Nico, and really nobody saw that one coming either with a first year quarterback. And Nico wasn't the reason they went to the playoffs; it was the play of the defense. But yeah, I mean, I think he feels very comfortable being doubted, and I think he likes that role and relishes being in that world.
1: And before I let you go, a final thing from SEC Media Days, obviously a lot of conversation. This kind of got revved up back at the spring meetings in May about the SEC breaking off and doing their own thing. Greg Sankey was asked the question, and the person who asked the question phrased it as, are those conversations real? And as he responded with, well, I'm going to respond to the way you phrased it, yeah, they're real. He didn't ask if they were realistic in the phrasing of his question. That's obviously taken a little bit of a lot of turns this week in the conversation around the SEC, going back even over since May there at the spring meetings. Your thought on that conversation is obviously a lot of focus right now, the Protect College Sports Act and the future of the NCAA.
13: Well, I mean, I think I think what Sankey was saying is right. It's now. What all would be involved in doing that is a whole different set of questions and a whole different set of circumstances. I think the, and I'm not taking a shot at Greg Sankey, but I think what's interesting is, you know, Sankey and some of these others in college sports for 3 years screamed, hey, Congress, help us, help us, help us. Okay, Congress, we just... congressional help on this. Well, that doesn't mean they're going to give it to you exactly the way you want it. And so now your senator knows that and saying, well, if you're going to do this, we'll just go out on our own. It's on Burroughs. I would say that a lot of books are should have fixed themselves a long time ago when they didn't. And now they've got themselves in a position that they don't have to fix it. And they won't see the answers for them. But they else is.
1: I think we're losing Brent there, I believe, on the phone line. If you're still there, Brent, I'll let you go on this. We'll let you sort of – I know FallQuest obviously going to be covering the David Gabriel George's coverage there today in Chattanooga. Strongly there with obviously the decision coming up at 5:30 and so much more there surrounding SEC media days from earlier this week. As we'll just let you go through what else you got left there on FallQuest for this week there with the coverage of David Gabriel George's and this commitment tonight.
13: Yeah, plenty of coverage there. We'll continue with our opponent previews as well. When Matt Ray's done a great job with those, we'll start position previews on Saturday and to get you ready leading up to fall camp as well. So a lot of football, a lot of recruiting. Tennessee won't be done, I don't think, today one way or the other. I mean, I think there's still more meat on the bone in this recruiting class for Tennessee to pursue, and we'll see what happens there in the next week or so. So there's a lot to discuss and a lot of things going on at FallQuest right now.
1: Brent Hubbs, as always, on Wednesday morning at 8:30 on what is a big day, obviously, with a lot of focus on recruiting in the Tennessee world. Nobody better to keep up with than the guys at FallQuest there with Brent, Matt, Austin, and the entire crew. Brent, thanks always for the time. Talk to you again next Wednesday.
13: All right. Thanks, Jake. Appreciate it, man.
1: Appreciate you, Brent. Brent Hubbs, as always, here on a Wednesday morning from FallQuest. 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You'll be glad you did. We're back after this talking more soccer with Tennessee High with three of their players after this break on 640 the BXSM, the Sports Monster.
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23: Widespread rain, showers, and storms are likely here on your Wednesday. There is a flood watch in effect for the potential for flooding rain, so we'll be watching out for some heavy rain at times. Be careful as you travel out and about today. Temperatures in the 80s tonight, mid-60s, lower humidity tomorrow, just some lingering showers expected on Thursday. From Storm Team Love Weather, I'm meteorologist Jeremy Eisenhoff.
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1: 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As you can hear the sound of volleyball practice taking place here this morning at Viking Hall. We spoke with volleyball back in the first hour of the show. We spoke with Hunter Mead, the soccer coach, earlier this hour. And now we talk to a trio of his players, Carly Harmon, Nyla Prophet, and Molly Reynolds this morning. Good morning, ladies. Thanks for being here.
26: Good morning.
1: All right, we're going to start with you, Carly. What's exciting about this upcoming season for you?
26: I'm most excited because we have a really good freshman class that came up, and we scrimmaged last night all together, and I just saw a lot of good things, so I'm really excited to see that happen when our season comes.
1: Nyla, what did you see last night in the scrimmage? Coach was talking about it earlier this morning.
27: I think that we work really well together as a group, especially having a lot of new people come up. I still think that our team chemistry is really there.
1: And Molly, for you, obviously, what do you hope to see this season as well?
28: I just hope to see us working together really well and, like, having that team chemistry on and off the field, too. So,
1: as all three of them are juniors this upcoming season, got a lot of underclassmen, right? 11 sophomores, 12 freshmen, something like that is what Coach was telling me earlier?
28: Yeah.
1: So what do you guys hope to be as sort of the veterans of the squad?
28: I just hope that they can look up to me and see that I have a lot of dedication, and I just want this team to, like Molly said, just get along on and off the field and just really get along together.
1: Obviously, last year for you all, what was your all's role as sophomores?
28: I was a wing striker,
29: a midfielder.
1: And obviously last year's successful season, went to the region tournament. What do you guys hope to sort of do further this season as juniors?
28: Just go even further than that as far as we can and just, yeah, play good.
1: And the season gets underway, Nyla, in just a couple of weeks, August 18th, first match against Westridge. So what are you guys working on over the next few weeks?
27: I think that we're just going to, like, keep trying out, like, our formation, see what kind of works best with, like, some people still out here in the air. We got to see, like, who all that, like, works best out there together.
1: With a little bit of, a lot of, obviously, I know you had a little bit of seniors last year, younger squad this year, five seniors, six juniors for you all. Molly, what is it that you guys hope to build sort of in a team chemistry over the next few weeks?
27: I just hope that we can, like...
1: You're fine.
27: Like, spend as much time as we can so that we can just get along really well. And, like, it won't be, like, awkward at all when we're playing together.
1: As Molly Reynolds, Carly Harmon, Nyla Prophet joining us here this morning on the Morning Monster at 640 the BXSM, the Sports Monster, part of the Tennessee High girls soccer team here this morning on the Sports Monster. And as Coach was telling us earlier this morning, Nyla, you guys are heading down to Gatlinburg in a few weeks, and he has sadly put 43 of you all in the same cabin for an entire weekend. So that should be an experience.
27: Yeah, it should. I think it'll be really fun when we get down there and have, like, all that time together. It'll really, like, help us grow as a team, I think.
1: How about you? What do you think, Carly?
28: Yeah, I think it'll be fun. This is our first time, like, doing something like this. Usually we stay in, like, hotels, but in a big cabin it'll be fun, and we'll all get to get along and stuff.
1: Molly, are you excited for the weekend?
27: Yeah, I'm really excited just to see everyone and, like, hang out and just play.
1: I don't think Coach is as excited. I think he's kind of dreading it, to be honest with you, the way it sounded to me earlier. Obviously, for you all, next few weeks, what is it for you all personally? Obviously, talking about the team a moment ago, starting with you, though, Carly, what do you want to work on over the next few weeks before the season gets underway on August 18th?
28: What I want to work on is just communicating better, and just since I'm a wing, I have to work on switching the field a lot, and so I just want to work on that and being able to see the field from where I'm at.
1: Nyla?
27: I think I need to work on, like, making my runs and, like, finding people whenever they're, like, open, and just, like, kind of having, like, a faster pace while doing it.
1: Molly?
27: I think I need to work on, like, my positioning at where I'm at in the field, and also just being a leader for, like, the younger girls.
1: And school year also gets underway in about a week and a half, so lots to look forward to, right?
27: Yep.
1: First day of August. First day of school on the first Monday, at least, of August. They're on August 3rd there for the schools here in Bristol, Tennessee, here at Tennessee High. Season gets underway August 18th here for Tennessee High girls soccer on the road at Westridge, and then their first home match August 25th, and it's also the regional, or their conference opener, I should say, against David Crockett as well there on Tuesday, August 25th there for Tennessee High as well. This wasn't that bad, was it?
27: No.
1: No? Okay. All right. They were a little bit nervous coming out here. From what I understand, Carly was the one that volunteered first.
28: Yeah.
1: And Coach said that you didn't really want to do it unless you were going to have at least somebody else do it with you. So Nyla and Molly, good teammates, stepping up and helping her out there this morning. Appreciate you guys coming by. Good luck this season.
27: Thank you.
1: Carly Harmon, Nyla Prophet, Molly Reynolds here with us this morning on the Morning Monster. Thanks, girls. Appreciate you.
28: Thank you.
1: As we continue here on the Morning Monster on 640 WXSM, the Sports Monster. Once again, their season gets underway August 18th on the road at Westridge as the season is underway in just a few weeks there for the Tennessee High girls soccer team. We continue here this morning on our Morning Monster Midday here from Tennessee High, sponsored by Ron Matthews State Farm Insurance. 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

0: on this afternoon at 3 o'clock for Sportsline. I'll be in for Bill Mead once again this afternoon from 3 to 6. We'll obviously talk plenty about the David Gabriel George's commitment that will be making official there at 5:30, whether it's Tennessee or Ohio State. Certainly seems like he'll end up being Tennessee there at 5:30 down in Chattanooga. We'll talk more about SEC Media Days as well as they continue there into day number 3. Alabama's on the board today. Ole Miss is on the board today. I'm trying to remember who the other two schools, Texas A&M and somebody else. But there's a few schools there going on. They're at SEC Media Days in Tampa. That's coming up later on this afternoon as well. They're at 3 o'clock. But 2 hours down, one more to go here on this Morning Monster Media Day on a Wednesday, live from the Viking Hall here in Bristol at Tennessee High on a Wednesday morning. We continue after this, after today, we're at Westridge tomorrow, Science Hill on Friday, and then don't forget Friday afternoon, from noon to 3, we'll be down in Greene County at Carville, Chrysler, Dodge, Jeep, Ram for our Greene County show, with North Greene, South Greene, West Greene, and Chucky Doak as well there from noon to 3 on Friday afternoon as this busy week of Media Days continues, 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
2: 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The entire NBA offseason remains at a standstill as LeBron James continues to keep the basketball world waiting. Despite growing pressure from front offices and a public plea from the commissioner, LeBron James is still taking his time. His agent, Rich Paul, doubled down, says, "We will not be rushed, and who knows if today's the day." Where does he go? I'm Drake Toll.
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6: Widespread rain, showers, and storms are likely here on your Wednesday. There is a flood watch in effect for the potential for flooding rain, so we'll be watching out for some heavy rain at times. Be careful as you travel out and about today. Temperatures in the 80s tonight, mid-60s, lower humidity tomorrow, just some lingering showers expected on Thursday. From Storm Team Love Weather, I'm meteorologist Jeremy Eisenhoff.
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This is your Sports Monster Update. I'm Bill Mooney. In Major League Baseball last night, it was San Diego over Atlanta 8-3, Cleveland down Minnesota 5-2, Dodgers over the Phillies 2-1, Tampa Bay routed Toronto 12-2, the Mets shut out Milwaukee 4-0, Kansas City over Tony Vitello's San Francisco Giants 3-2, it was the Cubs over Detroit 11-2, Texas shut out the White Sox 10-0, Houston over Miami 5-3, Colorado over Washington 8-7, the Angels down St. Louis 5-1, Cincinnati over Seattle 4-2, and in 10 innings, Arizona down the A's 6-5. Pittsburgh at the Yankees and Baltimore at Boston postponed due to rain. SEC Media Days continue in Tampa, Florida this afternoon. It is day three. Alabama coach Kalen DeBoer, new Florida head man John Sumrall, Ole Miss coach Pete Golding, and Mike Elko of Texas A&M scheduled to appear before the media today in day three of the SEC Media Days. Meanwhile, the Southern Conference had their football media day yesterday, and we'll have the result of the coaches' poll, including all Southern Conference first team and second team members involving the ETSU Bucks and where the Bucks ended up in the preseason poll. A little bit later on in our drill. That's your Sports Monster Update. I'm Bill Meade.

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Run in when you run out, with locations throughout the Tri-Cities and in the Greenville area. The Southern Conference unveiled its annual preseason football poll and its preseason all-conference teams yesterday as a part of SoCon Football Media Day. ETSU was picked to finish third with 61 points and one first-place vote, which is the team's highest projected finish since 2022. Mercer finished first with six first-place votes, followed by Tennessee Tech with three, then the Buccaneers, with Western Carolina, Chattanooga, Furman, Wofford, Samford, the Citadel, and VMI rounding out the preseason poll. Additionally, nine different Buccaneers collected all SoCon honors, with six of those being on the first team. The ETSU players recognized were Jason Albritton, Will McGraw, Charlie Browder, Brendan LeBlanc, Mike Jenkins, Ewan Johnson, all on the first team, Dre Lanois, Javon Oggs, and Brock Winstead, all making second-team All-SoCon preseason honors. Braden Smith, the wide receiver at Mercer, was named the preseason Offensive Player of the Year, while Joshua Stoneking, defensive lineman for Furman, was named Defensive Player of the Year in the preseason Southern Conference Coaches Poll. Fernando Tatis Jr. homered and drove in three runs. Manny Machado homered twice with two RBIs, and the San Diego Padres knocked off the Atlanta Braves yesterday, 8-3. Game three of the four-game set will be tonight in Atlanta. Scheduled to go for the Braves will be Martin Perez, 6-6 with a 3.5 ERA. Michael King goes for San Diego tonight. He's 6-7 with a 3.34 ERA. Appalachian League play last night saw Elizabethton down Danville 12-11. It was Burlington over Greenville 15-4. Pulaski down Kingsport 17-7. And it was Bluefield over Johnson City 11-6. And the SEC Media Days, day three, continue today in Tampa, where it will be Kalen DeBoer of Alabama, new first-year coach John Summerall of Florida, Pete Golding of Ole Miss, and Mike Elko of Texas A&M talking to the media. NASCAR heads to Indianapolis for their annual Brickyard Weekend, and it will be the finals of the NASCAR in-season $1 million challenge. Todd Gilliland will be paired off against Ryan Blaney to see who will take home that $1 million. That's your drill, sponsored by your neighborhood Quick Stop Marathon Markets. 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Monster Media Days continue from the Stone Castle, previewing the Tennessee High Vikings. Jacob Townsend from there. That's coming up next. I'm Bill Meade. Have yourself a nice and safe Wednesday, everybody.

0: widespread rain, showers, and storms are likely here on your Wednesday. There is a flood watch in effect for the potential for flooding rain, so we'll be watching out for some heavy rain at times. Be careful as you travel out and about today. Temperatures in the 80s tonight, mid-60s, lower humidity tomorrow, just some lingering showers expected on Thursday. From Storm Team Love Weather, I'm meteorologist Jeremy Eisenhoff.
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1: And we head into the final hour of this show on this Monster Media here at Tennessee High School on this Wednesday on 640 WXSM, the Sports Monster. Jacob Townsend here with you. As we're along here on this final hour of this Wednesday, we got a lot of football talk coming up, a couple of players along with head coach Josh Holt in just a little while as well. 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You'll be glad you did. As we start off this final hour of this Morning Monster Media Day at Tennessee High, we're joined by the quarterback for the Vikings, Knox Kissi. Did I get it right? Kissi?
2: Yes, sir. Yes,
1: all right,
2: sir.
1: Perfect. Knox Kissi here as we start off the final hour here on Morning Monster and 640 the BXSM here in Bristol. Knox, what's the offseason been like for you now as a knowing going into this season you're the number one QB?
2: I've just been trying to put on some muscle and put on weight and trying to get my leadership role and leadership. I've been trying to work on that and trying to get my feet work better and have more chemistry with the receivers.
1: As last year, I know Jack was obviously the number one QB a year ago. You were still, though, getting some playing time when you were healthy there in 2025 last season. What has it been since then that you really have been able to develop? Obviously, the stuff you're still working on, but what have you been able to develop over the last several months?
2: Just like I said, the chemistry with receivers and know when to throw the ball. And I've been working on throwing the ball because last year I ran for most of the time I was out there. And I've just been working with the receivers.
1: With your mobility, as you said, when you were in the game last year, most people knew that number 16 was probably going to be running the football when you were behind center. What does your mobility sort of bring to the offense, you believe?
2: I feel like I can run behind my pads pretty well. And if I can throw the ball too, then it could be a dual threat, you know. And I feel like I could just run behind my pads and trust my guys up front.
1: Obviously, we're going to talk to Elijah Plumbar, your running back here, in just a little bit. But obviously, with you and Elijah in the backfield, that's a pretty good tandem of guys who can carry the ball there for offense, you would think, right?
2: Mm-hmm. Yeah.
1: And so with what does Elijah and you in a backfield, you think, sort of bring to you guys now moving forward to where it's not just now a part of the offense, it's now going to be the offense going into the season? What do you think the tandem of you two guys can bring this year there in the backfield?
2: Well, if we need something long, Plumbar, you know, he's fast, and he can also run through somebody. So neither of that will be a problem. And I think I'm decent speed, and I'll run behind my pads as well. And if we need a first down, then I'm going to try and get it.
1: I know, obviously, your receiver core, you had a lot of guys that were seniors last year that graduated, but still some guys back that were there from last year. Tell us about what you have out there on the outside with some of your receivers.
2: We have Beauberry. I'm Bo Utzman, and, you know, he's good at route running. He's crisp. And Brenton Baker, he's tall. He's going to go get the ball. And same with Cannon Swift. You know, he's a new guy, but he can go get jump balls pretty well.
1: Yeah, obviously, if you watched the basketball team last year, you saw Cannon play a little bit last year there for the basketball team there for Tennessee High. As well, Knox Kissi, the quarterback here for the Vikings, joining us here on the Morning Monster on 640 WXSM, the Sports Monster. Obviously, last year, you guys were able to do something that hadn't been done in a little while here for Tennessee High. Finished number two in the region, which means you got to host a home playoff game. Now, I know it didn't go the way you all had hoped for there against Knox Halls with the 31-23 loss, but still a major step for the program of getting back to that level that still the sort of the expectations are around here, certainly, I'm sure. What was that like last year to be able to get a home playoff game back in the Stone Castle?
2: There's nothing like it. You know, it would be better if, you know, we would have took the game, but it's still a great experience and great for me to know what that feels like.
1: Yeah, as I know we're talking to Josh last year, the excitement about the fact of getting that game back there in the playoffs back at Tennessee for the first time, I believe, since 2020 was the first time there for the program. They were able to do that there in 2025. Speaking of the Stone Castle, take us through what's a Friday night like as a player. Everybody else has been there as fans. I've been there as a broadcaster. What's it like as a player on a Friday night inside one of the best places to watch a football game in Northeast Tennessee?
2: It's crazy. Like I said, there's nothing like it, you know. Under the lights, just it's hard football, you know.
1: And For those who don't know about Knox, obviously also a baseball player here for Tennessee High as well. So let's talk a little baseball. Obviously, is coming off this past spring there for you guys and the Vikings on the diamond. What are you sort of looking forward to for the upcoming baseball season this coming spring?
2: Well, we're losing quite a bit of seniors, but I think we're going to be just fine. We put in work, and we're still putting work in the off season. So I think we're going to be pretty well, and hopefully win the region championship this year.
1: As you look at it, they're coming up for football and baseball this year. Therefore, Tennessee High, big expectations there involving you, obviously, specifically. Let's talk Josh Holt. Your head coach is going to join us in about 30 minutes or so here on the show. Obviously, he's going into his fifth season. He's been the head coach your entire time in this program. You're part of this group that's had only him as your coach now here involved in his football program. Take us through what it's like playing for Josh Holt and even some of these other guys, a part of your all's coaching staff as well, that you're obviously involved with there on the offensive side of the football.
2: They're great coaches, and they're gonna make us work hard either way. Like, if somebody's not doing something right, they're gonna fix it, and they'll make us go 100%. And even if we make mistakes, they're gonna make us do it 100% and try to fix it in the off season, so we won't. Or I guess before the season starts, just to be ready to play when the lights come on.
1: We went through a lot of rest of your offense. There's something about Elijah and your receivers. Be remiss as the quarterback not to bring up your offensive line, obviously. What you got up there in front of you that's going to be sort of leading the way for you guys there on offense this year?
2: Spencer Miller, Peyton Lomans, KD, Josh Amos, and Aiden Garcia. You know, they're hard workers, and they're getting it done, and they're working their butts off in practice. And I'm excited to see what they're going to do on Friday nights.
1: Obviously, inside your region there in Region 1-5A, Tennessee High, David Crockett, Daniel Boone, but also Cock County along with Morristown West. And the team everybody knows, Sevier County, obviously a team that's played in the state title game the last 2 years, winning it 2 years ago and losing in the game a year ago in 2025. Last year, you guys took, as we said, a step forward to being number two in that region with the win over Morristown West early in the year last year. That obviously set you apart. Obviously, the wins over David Crockett helped as well with Daniel Boone and Cock County. When you look at the region going into this season, for you guys, what are sort of your hopes and goals there going into this year, where you still got Sevier County, who's bringing back a lot of guys from these last 2 years? They still, it feels like these guys never graduate down there for them. They've been so important to their last 2 years. What do you see of the region that you guys are going to be going up against?
2: I think that we have a good chance, and if we just play our brand of football, then we can beat anybody. But I think we're going to try to take it and take first place in the region.
1: For you guys, we were talking earlier, obviously, you got a scrimmage coming up, I think, next week, right? You got Morristown East and Cherokee going to be playing up against. We spoke with earlier this week. We were at Cherokee on Monday. I'm sure you've been through the 7-on-7s throughout the summer as well. Mm-hmm. What's been this sort of process of getting the offense sort of comfortable with the way you're going to be running it as the quarterback throughout the 7-on-7s and still hopefully to get through a few more scrimmages before week number one there against Westridge?
2: Yeah, just chemistry is a big thing. You know, just trying to find the right timing in the 7-on-7s and treating it like a real game. Just trying to do everything right and get timing down and chemistry with the receivers.
1: As 9:19 here on this Wednesday morning, as we continue with Knox Cassie, the quarterback here at Tennessee High, part of our Morning Monster Media Day here at Tennessee High School, sponsored by Ron Matthews State Farm Insurance and Crabtree Buick GMC as well. You look at it there for the season, the schedule, it's a tough league. We're talking about, you've got a state champion recently there in Sevier County in the league, Morristown West, David Crockett, Daniel Boone, maybe trying to get back into a little bit of a fold there for them this upcoming season after a couple of rough seasons. But even outside of that, the out-of-league schedule, Westridge, Elizabeth, and Science Hill, first three games, three really strong teams who have obviously had a lot of playoff success over the years as well. You sort of jump right into the fire there the first few games. What do you sort of expect of that early part of the season?
2: Expected just know we're gonna try to play hard, and like it's first game, just we got jitters, but you just gotta play through it and try to play hard and play our brand of football.
1: As I said, they're Westridge August 21st, Elizabeth and August 28th. The Westridge game is here at home at Stone Castle. Elizabeth and Science Hill are both on the road after that there for Tennessee High before they welcome in Cock County to open up regional play there on September the 11th. September 18th then is the Battle of Bristol as they take on Virginia High across the way there and the Bearcats. Obviously, you already had the tire flip last week there against them as well. What's that sort of like, this sort of rivalry between these two city schools but both on the different side of that state line? What's that like there with both the tire flip, but also the game coming up in September?
2: Yeah, just a rivalry, and we want to see who's the best in Bristol, and we're going to try our best and take on everything. And we won in the tire flip, and we're going to try to bring it over to the game and finish the game.
1: What's the tire flip like for those who haven't seen it before? What is that sort of experience like that you guys had? I know it got delayed this year because there was some weather when it was originally scheduled, but got pushed back to last week. You guys pulled it out there last, I think it was last Thursday. But what was what's that experience like of that moment if people haven't seen that before?
2: Oh, it's crazy. Everybody's yelling, trying to flip tire and beat the other team and go all the way down the State Street. And it's just crazy atmosphere. Everybody's into it and just trying to win.
1: And also, you obviously have the rivalry there between the two schools inside the town, but obviously there's a relationship there between Coach Holt and Coach Patterson. They used to work together previously as well before they both became head coaches at their current school, so obviously a little bit of a relationship there as well there for the coaches at Tennessee High and Virginia High as well. But again, for Tennessee High's schedule, we bring up Virginia High. They got Abington after that, then they'll close out four regional games. David Crockett, Morristown West, Sevier County, and then Daniel Boone to wrap up the season on Thursday, August the 29th this season, according to the schedule that Blaine Brown gave us earlier this morning. So looking forward to what should be a really exciting year there for Tennessee High this season with Knox Kissi at quarterback. Talk through the goals. What are the goals for this season, not only for you personally, but that as well, but also for the team in general going into 2026?
2: For the team, you know, haven't won a first opening game in a while, and we're going to try to take that on in Westridge. We had a tough loss last year, and we're going to it's in our home place, and we're going to try to win this year, win first opening game, and then home playoff game again.
1: Yeah.
2: But then not as not just have the game, but then win it.
1: Yeah. And obviously last year, the Knox Halls game, I'm sure, is one that certainly you guys have thought about a lot. It was right there for the taking, a close loss there to them, 31-23 in the first round last year. And with the way the path kind of worked out, you had a chance to actually maybe get a second home playoff game if you had won that game as well there for that one. So I'm sure that's something that maybe Coach Holt and the staff have talked to you a lot about during the offseason, is about the hopes of not only enjoying the moment of getting back the home playoff game like you did last year, but getting it again and then taking advantage of it this time around, right?
2: Yes, sir. Yes, sir. You got to take advantage of everything. And whenever you get there, you can't make many mistakes. Team who makes more mistakes is going to lose.
1: As you look back at last year, before we let you go, Knox, and I know we got Elijah going to be joining us here in just a few moments. I know, obviously, the early part of the year, three tough losses. The Westridge game, the score's kind of a little bit misleading. I know that was a tight game. The weather certainly played a major part in that there,
2: yeah,
1: with Lightning that night in Blountville. Two close losses to Elizabeth and Science Hill to follow that. You're 0-3, but yet the team was able to rally and still have still able to do things you hadn't done in the while. Bring up, obviously, finishing in second place there in the league and getting the home playoff game. What was sort of the messaging that you heard from Josh Holt and the coaching staff, even after a tough start to the season, to know that your goals were still ahead of you, even after an 0-3 start in 2025?
2: Yeah, we were very close to clicking everything, and just very close to winning those ball games. A few less mistakes or a few things here and there, we win those ball games, you know, and we could be 3-0.
1: Yeah.
2: So
1: it was certainly a possibility there with certainly the Elizabethan and Science Hill games there in week 1, week 2, and week 3, and they'll be coming up once again, this time road trips there for Tennessee High to Elizabethan and Science Hill there on August 28th and September 4th. But once again, first game August 21st right here at the Stone Castle. They'll take on Westridge, and you can hear that game on our sister station 104.9 Nash Icon WKOS. 9:24 here on this Wednesday morning as we continue on this morning Monster Media Day live here from Tennessee High School, as we're live inside the lobby here at Viking Hall this morning on this Wednesday. And right now, joined by the head quarterback for the Tennessee High Vikings, Knox Kissi. Knox, good luck to you this season, man.
2: Thanks
1: for coming by this morning. And
2: Thank you for having me.
1: Looking forward to seeing you guys when you take on David Crockett and Daniel Boone later on this year. Appreciate you.
2: Yes, sir. Thank you.
1: Knox Kissi joining us here on the Morning Monster on 640 the BXSM, the Sports Monster on this Wednesday. 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
12: Widespread rain, showers, and storms are likely here on your Wednesday. There is a flood watch in effect for the potential for flooding rain, so we'll be watching out for some heavy rain at times. Be careful as you travel out and about today. Temperatures in the 80s tonight, mid-60s, lower humidity tomorrow, just some lingering showers expected on Thursday. From Storm Team Love Weather, I'm meteorologist Jeremy Eisenhoff.
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1: 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You'll be glad you did. And as we roll along here on this Wednesday morning here at Tennessee High, we're talking Tennessee High football in this final hour. We just spoke with the quarterback, Knox Cassie, and just joining us a moment ago here at the table, getting in out of the pouring rain, it looks like outside, is Elijah Plumbar, running back there for Tennessee High as well here this morning. Elijah, thanks for the time. Good morning. Hope you're doing well.
13: Of course.
1: Obviously, I've had a chance to see a few times at David Clark and Daniel Boone's games. And 2 years ago, for those who don't know, in Jonesboro, Elijah decided just to run all over David Crockett that evening. 65-yard touchdown, I think a 71-yard touchdown, 79-yard touchdown. Yeah, this was all in the same game, folks. That was the first time I saw who Elijah Plumbar was. What was a night like that for you there in Jonesboro, where it felt like every time you touched the ball, it wasn't only a touchdown, it was a touchdown of some length and some variety that evening there in Jonesboro?
13: Well, I got to say, that was definitely a good night for me.
1: You think?
13: Yeah. You know, I was just working hard every summer, yeah, like every single day. You know, I got to trust my linemen, you know, up front, you know, running the ball. I got to stay behind my linemen, you know, keep the speed, keep running fast. David Crockett, they're a pretty good team. Yeah. I got to give them credit for that. But, you know, I just got to hit the hole right and, you know, use my speed to get down the sideline and score a touchdown.
1: And that was a time when you sort of had that two-headed backfield as you and Trent Dowdell at the time. Now it's you're the lead back now, but now you have a quarterback that, and Jack was had some mobility to him, but now you have a QB that's really obviously a guy that obviously you guys brought in to run last year in Knox Cassie. What do you think that can bring to the backfield, where the fact that there's now multiple legs that the defenses sort of have to key in on each and every play with those possibilities?
13: Yeah, they're definitely going to have to focus on Knox, because Knox can run and he can throw the ball pretty good. You know, the way he throws the ball, he's pretty accurate. He can throw it really far. He can also run the ball because he's a pretty big dude, yeah, you know. He has a little bit of speed to him, and I think he can get down the field pretty good.
1: Yeah. As obviously you look ahead of this season there for you all, you bring up the offensive line a moment ago. Take us through that O-line of what you see there, those guys that obviously make the holes for you each and every Friday night.
13: You know, we lost a few guys last year because of the seniors, but I trust my linemen this year. I'll always trust my linemen, you know. They work as much as hard as I do, yeah, you know. They're in the weight room all the time. They're blocking for me. They're still some pretty big dudes. I'm just going to follow up right behind them.
1: As you look at it there for Tennessee High this season, I know you guys lost some receivers as well there on the outside, but still got another guys back that people will know there when it comes to Tennessee High. But also, you're on the defensive side of the football as well. You're not just the offensive running back. You're also there on the defense as well. Take us through the defense of what you guys expect to be there. As I'm sure not only are you a leader on offense, you're also a leader on defense as well.
13: You know, we did lose a lot of guys on defense like Baron Harkerlode and Price, but we still have a lot of speed. We didn't really lose any speed. We probably actually gained speed a lot. You know, we still have Bo Utzman and Brenton Baker. Both those guys are pretty good, and I'm excited to see them play.
1: Elijah Plumbar, running back here at Tennessee High, and defensive back as well, joining us here on the Morning Monster on 640, the BXSM, the Sports Monster, as we roll along here on this Morning Monster midday here at Tennessee High. We're talking about there with Knox a moment ago. Obviously, you look ahead to this season there for you all, gets underway on August 21st against Westridge. You look back at last year, the big thing was trying to get to that home playoff game. I'm sure there was a conversation you guys had all year long. The win over Morristown West certainly was major in that fact in October of sort of locking that up, as were the wins over David Crockett there in back-to-back weeks. You sort of were able to put that two seed there in the bag for you guys and then have that home playoff game with the Stone Castle. I know it didn't go the way you guys wanted against Knox Halls, but what was that sort of that moment like of being able to do something that had been done now in 5 years going into the last season there for Tennessee High and getting the host of playoff game with the Stone Castle?
13: Playing in the home playoff game, that was definitely a big deal for us. You know, we were all really excited. I mean, of course we lost, but I feel like we played our hearts out. You know, it was a good game. You know, Knox Halls, obviously they're a great football team, but as long as we played hard, I mean, I think this year we can get another one. So.
1: Yeah. You look at this league this year, Sevier County obviously back with a lot of their guys, and we know what they are, the team that's played in the last two state titles in Class 5, but Morristown West has a lot of questions. Obviously, the new coach, David Crockett, Daniel Boone, Cock County. There is the other three schools as well. Certainly a good possibility of Tennessee High back in that conversation there for a home playoff game. You look at the schedule, mentioned Westridge that first game, week one. I asked this question to Knox earlier. What's a Friday night like at Stone Castle? You guys don't get that feeling in week one this year there against Westridge. What is a Friday night in the Stone Castle like for you guys who play for Tennessee High?
13: It's a lot more exciting, I definitely have to say. Last year we lost to them, and we're definitely pumped to play them again because they're a fun team to play against, and I love playing against them. But we definitely hope to come back and beat this team, but they're definitely fun to play against, and playing at the Stone Castle is very exciting, and I'm so proud to play there.
1: It's kind of became a little bit of a rivalry there between you guys and Westridge. There's a proximity there that's obviously making some sense there with that, but also some good games the last couple of years as well. Last year, as I said, the Knox, the score is kind of misleading. Lightning, the weather played a major factor in that game as you guys fell there 30-13 to the Wolves there in week one of 2025. you had the tire flip last week there against Virginia High. We know what the rivalry is there between you and the Bearcats, obviously, with the Battle of Bristol there each and every year. Take us through what the tire flip was like last week there with you guys taking the win here.
13: With the tire flip, that was definitely exciting. You know, being in the weight room and, like, we just had to run all the way down, keep flipping the tire, making sure we win all of those, obviously. But we definitely take pride in what we do in flipping that tire.
1: Elijah Plumbar, running back here at Tennessee High, joining us here on the Morning Monster in 640. WXSM, the sports monster. The season's just around the corner for Tennessee High. They'll get underway on August 21st. Take us through right now there for you guys, Elijah, what you're all working on over the next few weeks. And you've got scrimmages next week there against Morristown East and Cherokee next week as well. Season's just around the corner, just a few weeks away. What is it that you guys are working on now over these next few weeks?
13: We're going to start working on our playbook. We got to get that down. And then for Westridge, that's coming up soon, we got to start, like, looking into them, seeing what they're doing. You know, because this is a good football team. It's a pretty big game for us. So we're going to be ready for that this year. But we're all pretty excited. But we'll be ready.
1: As Knox said a moment ago, it's been a little bit since you guys won that first game of the season, able to jump off a season at 1-0. It's obviously a major opportunity to do so. We'll see Westridge tomorrow. Actually, on the Monster Media Days, we'll see Justin Hilton and the Wolves there tomorrow morning. We'll be over with them in Blountville on a Thursday here on 640 WXSM. For you personally, what are you working on right now for you as throughout this offseason and getting ready for the senior season?
13: I'm working on my defense right now, playing corner, because obviously I'm a smaller guy, so I got to work on that. Speed. I always try to get my speed better. Vision for running backs. You know, and I got to stay in that weight room too, because I just got to get stronger. You know, I got to keep up my speed. Those are two main factors that I have right now.
1: As you look back at sort of that breakout moment for you against David Crockett a couple years ago, what since the season last year, now going into the second season this year, what are the things you sort of have been trying to build on from those moments where you were able to sort of pop when Trent was still the number one back at that time as the senior, but you were the sophomore that was sort of the next guy in the fall? What have you been trying to build on the last couple of years with that?
13: You know, I learned a lot from Trent Dowdell. I seen, like, his vision. Like, he's always had good vision, so I tried to, you know, just copycat off of him, learning what he does, like trying to hit that hole a lot harder, because the way Trent hits the hole is hard, so I try to hit just as hard as him. And you know, I love Trent. He's done pretty good, so I just try to learn off of that.
1: Josh Holt going to be joining us here in just a few moments, head coach of the Tennessee High Vikings, to wrap up the show with 24 teams in 24 days, sponsored by Irwin Paint and Body Shop, going into year number 5 as the head coach of the Vikings this season. When you look at Coach Holt, what are the sort of the things you're hearing from him and the rest of the coaches about the goals, the aspirations, the expectations of this team this season?
13: Definitely discipline and consistency, for sure. He definitely works hard for that, makes us know that we know what that means. He definitely makes us condition a lot, for sure. Coach Holt, I learned a lot off of him. You know, he's a good coach, and I love him.
1: Josh Holt will be joining us here in just a few moments. Elijah Plumbar, the running back for Tennessee High, joining us right now here on the Morning Monster on 640 WXSM, the sports monster. Running back, defensive back, senior leader here for Tennessee High, and looking forward to this upcoming season that gets underway on August 21st at the Stone Castle right here in Bristol for Tennessee High this year. Elijah, thanks for coming by, man. Good luck to you this season. Appreciate you. Elijah Plumbar joining us here on the Morning Monster on 640 WXSM, the sports monster. 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We're back after this to wrap it up with the head football coach of the Vikings, Josh Holt, part of 24 teams in 24 days, sponsored by Irwin Paint and Body Shop. After this on 640 the BXSM, the sports monster. 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We're doing it Carville, Chrysler, Dodge, Jeep, Ram, and thanks to Carville, Chrysler, Dodge, Jeep, Ram. 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
12: Widespread rain, showers, and storms are likely here on your Wednesday. There is a flood watch in effect for the potential for flooding rain, so we'll be watching out for some heavy rain at times. Be careful as you travel out and about today. Temperatures in the 80s tonight, mid-60s, lower humidity tomorrow, just some lingering showers expected on Thursday. From Storm Team Love Weather, I'm meteorologist Jeremy Eisenhoff.
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1: 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You'll be glad you did. And as we wrap the show this morning, we're joined by the head football coach of the Tennessee High Vikings heading into year number 5, Josh Holt, here with us this morning on the Morning Monster. Good morning, Coach. How are you?
31: Pretty good. How about you?
1: 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Coach, what's the offseason been like?
2: It's been a good one. Kids are showing up. You know, they're being accountable. They're showing up. We know where they're at. If they're not here, they're doing a good job communicating with us. Coaches are coaching hard. Kids are really kind of responding to that, you know, and that's a good thing. And football's a practice sport. If you're not going to practice well, you're probably not going to play well. So we emphasize that every day, is making sure if we're going to practice, we got to do it at game speed, and everything's got to be communicated just like it would on a Friday night.
1: As I've talked with Knox and Elijah earlier this hour, obviously last year, big thing was one of the, I know, getting back to a home playoff game. Mm-hmm. Here at Stonecastle. Hadn't happened since 2020. You're able to do that with finishing second there in the region. I know it didn't go the way you guys had hoped for against Knox Halls in that loss there in the first round, but I'm sure that moment of getting back there, there was a great sort of mark on that ladder as you guys keep trying to climb and get this program where you want it.
2: It is. You know, we talk about standards here at Tennessee all the time, so now we've just raised that standard a little bit. There's nothing acceptable other than a home playoff game, you know, so that means you either won the conference or you finished second to probably a pretty good team. Yeah. So that's just a standard now. You know, that's a goal every single year. It's just part of what we do. But, yeah, getting another game in the castle for any football player is special. You know, it's a special place out there. It's been electric the past few years. You know, the fan base, the community, the admin, the teachers, the school itself do a great job of making sure that on Friday nights they care about those 80 football players out there.
1: Knox obviously joining us here earlier this hour. Knox Cassie stepping into that quarterback role as your starter this year of Jack graduating. Now, Knox had been in that role to an extent last year there for you all in 2025. What does he bring to you all now this year, though, as a junior, as your true starter?
2: The good thing is we always said this, you know, if we got two quarterbacks, both of them are going to play at some point. So we got him some experience last year, like you said. But the best thing about Knox is he's a competitor. You know, he competes regionally, nationally on the baseball circuit, travel ball, and then he does a heck of a job for Coach Roberts out here at Todd Houston. But he brings an edge. And it's kind of, he's one of those few kids that can flip it on. You know, he can flip it on a Friday night and compete and compete well. And what that does is that raises other people around him. You know, this whole junior class is going to be a special class for us. Super, super talented. And really, you know, a bunch of physical kids that played and contributed a lot for us last year. So yeah, they may just be juniors, but they're not new juniors. You get that a lot. You get new juniors. We don't have a bunch of new juniors. What they do is they do a good job kind of holding up that senior class that's doing a great job leading for us, and they're also kind of pulling along that sophomore class. So the dynamic out there and kind of the culture in the locker room is when, hey, let's go. We're going to pull you along no matter what class we are.
1: Josh Old, head football coach of the Tennessee High Vikings, joining us here on the Morning Monster in 640, the BXSM, the Sports Monster, part of 2014. 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Obviously, we spoke to Elijah earlier as well. Terrific running back. I know somebody that you guys are proud of to have in this program. I was telling him that I saw him first time 2 years ago when he came to David Crockett. Mm-hmm. And he scored a few times that night in a few different ways that weren't quite goal line handoffs there for Jack that evening. I'm sure once again with him as a senior this year, just expect big things out of number one.
2: Yeah, number one special. You know, he's one of those kids, you look at him walking into school, you think, okay, there's an athletic kid, but you don't realize he's that good of a running back. He's a little slight in stature, but he's strong as his body's going to let him be. He's kind of one of those backs.
1: He looks different in shoulder and pads. Yeah, he came through the doors and I said, is that him? Yeah. Oh, yeah, I guess it is.
2: He'll fool you, but there's a lot of toughness in that kid, and it spreads. That senior class does a good job of that. But with Elijah, he's one of those guys, you're just not going to hit him and knock him down. You're going to have to wrap him up and tackle him and get him down. He does a great job on the defensive side for us, too. He's one of those kids that, you know, what we're projecting for him is he's not going to come off the field, so he's got a chance, you know, this year to be the player of the year in the conference because he's going to play a lot of football for us this year. But, yeah, Elijah's done a great job. You know, I've followed him and my son in the same grade. They went to the same elementary school. I saw him all the way up. So we're super excited for him because he's going to get a full season.
1: Yeah.
2: You know, last year he missed the first three games. He kind of came in at Cock County. We limited him a little bit, and then he got better on. But right now he's 100%. He's a little bit faster than he was last year, just kind of getting his legs back underneath him. But we're excited for what he can do. He's going to tote the rock a lot for. He's going to cover some pretty good receivers out there.
1: His comments to us were that defense is sort of the thing he's working on the most right now. He brought up, obviously, his smaller frame. He knows what he can see himself in the mirror. And so he knows what he's dealing with there in that role as a defensive back. Let's talk about the rest of your offense. Outside of your quarterback and your running back, I know obviously wide receiver wise you were veterans there last year, a lot of graduates. Talk about where you are on the outside there at receiver going into the season.
2: You know, Bo Utzman's back. He's got a lot of experience both sides of the ball, playing a lot of receiver for us last year. He's back, so we've got some experience there, but what Coach Taylor does a great job of is keeping our offense very, very simple. So right now we're working on things. We don't have to tell the kids what to do. We signal it in, they go right to where they need to go. We may have to tweak some things here and there, but he does a great job with that. We're real excited about a kid named Brendan Baker, big big junior, down the field threat, great frame, goes up and gets the football a lot. Cannon Swift's another one, the basketballer. He came out. He's pretty dynamic out there as an outside guy for us, you know. We're going to throw the ball down the field. You know, if we can get a safety to go over top of that single receiver, now there's fewer people in the box, so that helps us out doing what we want to do. Other guys that'll play in the mix in there is our H's, you know, Ben Stokes, Frank Reed. That's probably the top two right now in there. And then the other guys that'll kind of roll in is Max Holt. You know, he's been here for a long time. He's played receiver for a long time. He's finally kind of getting a chance to shine a little bit. He'll be one of those adjusters, the slot guys on fours. But we're excited. You know, Cade Serber's a senior that made it back out, and he's doing a great job for us. So we're not receiver poor at all. Even though we did graduate a lot of experience and a lot of catches and a lot of yards, we're super excited about what we've got.
1: Thanks to those guys up front that are going to be blocking for Knox and Elijah there in the backfield.
2: Yeah, our strongest core is right there in his middle three. We got Caden Dean up front. He'll be starting at center the first year. Caden's one of those kids that stuck with this program for a long time, and he's one of those true examples of what Tennessee High football can do for a kid. If you stick it out, it's going to be hard, but we're going to take care of you, and you're going to get a chance to shine when it is actually your turn. You know, we got a guy returning in Peyton Lomans and Spencer Miller. We're kind of moving those guys around a little bit. We don't know who's going to be a guard, who's going to be a tackle just yet. And then Alex Carey will be another tackle, two fours. And then there's kind of a job going for that other tackle spot right now. We've got a bunch of kids, Avery Stevens. We got some freshmen that we're really excited about that are big body kids that may fall in there. So it's still early. We just put shoulder pads on today. So that trims a little bit of the fat there real quick. But, you know, it's kind of an open competition, and that's really healthy for those guys up there, because the more guys you have that can go in there and play on a Friday night up front, the better off you're going to be. So we feel really, really good about our depth up front, offensive line. We just got to make sure we plug them in the right spot across the front. But we've got some good senior leadership up there for sure between Lomans, Miller, and Dean.
1: Elijah Plumbar, as we said, obviously a part of the defense as well. I know when we've talked to him, he brought up Bo and Brennan, both those guys there on the defense as well. Take us through your defense. That's going to be key guys there for you there in 2026.
2: Yeah, those guys you just mentioned, you know, Max will play probably a little bit of safety, maybe some corner. What's great about that is Coach Chandler, again, has done a great job simplifying. That's one of our pillars here is, you know, simplicity. So everything we do has got to be simple. We got to have multiple people play multiple positions, and they do that. So all those guys could play corner. All those guys could play rover or free. And then coming off our edge, we got two juniors in Kenneth Stallnaker and Carter Smith. We call him Chico. Those are two pretty good outside linebackers. You know, this is just our second year in this odd structure, but we feel really good about the type of bodies we have out there on defense. We don't put a lot of big bodies out there. I think last year about 85-90% of our snaps played on defense with all skill kids on the field, all numbers below the 50s there. But that's how we got to play defense, and we feel really good about a bunch of those guys up front too. We got tons of depth up there. We're probably three sets of three guys deep up front that we don't lose a drop. And that's going to help us offensively so those bigger guys can rest a little bit, especially earlier in the season. But, you know, guys like Ben Stokes, we've got a monster up there in Aiden Garcia right now. Colton Cross came out. He used to play baseball here. He's going to play again this year. Great athlete. You know, Avery Stevenson's another one that's playing in there. Rip Miller's going to be in there. Conan O'Dell may sneak his way in there. But we're really deep at those three down guys up front. And we feel really, you know, there's some freshmen in there too. But Jace Lewis looked pretty good the past few days with his hand on the ground at nose. So we're excited about what we have up front. Because once we can create pressure with just three, we can do a lot of things on defense.
1: Josh Holt joining us here in the Morning Monster in 640 to BXSM. Obviously, we know what Region 1-5A is. It's been controlled by Todd Loveday in Sevier County recently. They've put in the last two state title games. But some different changes around the league. Obviously, Morristown West is a new coach. Alvin's obviously been moved over to a new position there. They got Daryl Keith. Hayden Shanley and his team getting a year older. Same thing for Jeremy and Daniel Boone. Same thing for Cott County as well. What do you see with the league going into the season?
2: This is a tough league. You know, you can't go into a conference game expecting anything to be easy. There's too many good coaches up here, you know, and it starts down there in Sevier County, and it's proof, you know, when you're playing in December like that, you're pretty good. You've got a good coaching staff, you got good kids, you got good culture, doing the right things. You know, and it's, you never know with new coaches rolling in, especially at Mo West, you never know what you're going to end up getting. But Coach Chanley's a great coach at Crockett. He's always got those kids ready. They're going to get better every single year. Same thing with, we've got to call him Papa on the conference down there. And Jeremy, you know.
1: No, not Papa.
2: He has been around forever. That's how you know he's pretty good at what he does. You know,
1: you're 23.
2: Oh, shoot. Yeah, that's a long time. You know, if you don't stick around doing it that long, if you're not very good at it. So he's kind of the leader in the region up here. People respect him and what he's done down there. We love him to death, and we're super excited. Just what we get to go against every single week in the conference, because we know they're going to be well coached, they're going to challenge our kids, and that sets us up come playoff times when you're going to roll into one of those daggum Knoxville teams down there.
1: And you decided to set yourself up for a tough conference with tough out-of-conference as well.
2: Yeah.
1: Westridge, Elizabeth, and Science Hill, your first three games. Last year, obviously, the Westridge game, the score's a little bit misleading. Mm-hmm. The game was differently than what the final score is. Two really close losses with Elizabeth and Science Hill. I knew you did that with Elijah as well. That's a part of that story. Those are three stiff tests against the Wolves, Cyclones, and Hilltoppers to open up, but I'm guessing that's the way you want it.
2: Yeah, that's what it's got to be because, again, we said it earlier, all that matter here in the state of Tennessee is conference games. So if you're not prepared when you roll into conference, you're not going to meet the standard of

0: Virginia High once told me they didn't like the game anymore. It didn't make sense for them anymore. The enrollments were going two opposite directions. It matters for you and Derek, though. You can tell how important that game is to you guys, but also because you understand what it is to the community.
1: Yeah, that's huge. You know, if you were down there last Monday for the tire flip, it was a great environment. You know, like, I saw former players out there. I saw admin out there. I saw teachers out there. I saw grandmas, grandpas, aunts, uncles, brothers, sisters. I saw junior Vikings out there. I saw elementary. That's what it's about. And that was both sides, you know. For one, you know, that's got to happen more. Is everything's got to be about football on certain nights, and it was Monday in July, which doesn't happen very often. But everything was about football, and it's Bristol football, and that's huge because that's what's going to keep kids coming. This football is a hard sport, and it's hard to keep kids in it. But things like that kind of draw them to it.
0: Josh Holt, head football coach of the Tennessee High Vikings, here with us on the Morning Monster in 640 WXSM, the Sports Monster, part of our Monster Media Day here at Tennessee High. Coach, good luck to you.
1: Thanks, sir.
0: Should
1: Appreciate
0: be a fun season. 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Thanks to everybody here at Tennessee High for having us out here this morning for this Morning Monster Media Day. We're at Westridge tomorrow. The first matchup there for Tennessee High is against Westridge. We got them back-to-back days. We'll be in Bluntville for the Wolves tomorrow morning. I'll be back in for Bill Mead this afternoon at 3 o'clock on Sportsline. Thanks to Bill for producing and directing the broadcast back in the Fanatics 101 Studios in Gray. 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
2: Widespread rain, showers, and storms are likely here on your Wednesday. There is a flood watch in effect for the potential for flooding rain, so we'll be watching out for some heavy rain at times. Be careful as you travel out and about today. Temperatures in the 80s tonight, mid-60s, lower humidity tomorrow, just some lingering showers expected on Thursday. From Storm Team Love Weather, I'm meteorologist Jeremy Eisenhoff.

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1: I'm Bill Meade, and I'm joined by Jeff, Brian, and Kevin of Hayworth Tire and Automotive. And guys, I understand you have some big news you want to pass along to the public.
2: Bill, we do, and we just got named the number one tire store in Kingsport by the Times News. 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
2: 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You hit a ball in the gap, run. 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

because Golish could do quite well at Auburn, but probably the right read from Summerall with how we've seen things go recently at Auburn. We will head into hour number two. It's day three of SEC Football Media Days. We'll talk SEC

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1: 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If LeBron James really cares about winning at his next NBA stop, he'll sign with the Philadelphia 76ers or the Cleveland Cavaliers, not the Miami Heat.

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0: risk in the area throughout much of the afternoon and perhaps even into this evening. Flood watch in effect through 8 p.m., but they're definitely watching out for some heavy downpours from time to time, and there could be some flooding in some areas, so look out for that as you're heading out and about today. 84 degrees, lingering showers on Thursday, 82. From Storm Team Love Weather, I'm meteorologist Jeremy Eisenhoff.
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2: 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The World Cup ended on Sunday with Spain beating Argentina 1-0. The final match had record viewership in the United States. Time will tell if people will continue to...
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0: 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The World Cup ended on Sunday with Spain beating Argentina 1-0. The final match had record viewership in the United States. Time will tell if people will continue to watch soccer outside of the World Cup competitions. I'm Chris Black.
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5: Monster Sports Update on the Wednesday afternoon. I'm Jacob Townsend in for Bill Meade on 640 WXSM, the sports monster. ETSU football's second game of the season is being pushed back. A rescheduling of the time for ETSU Tuscum on September 5th. It had been scheduled for noon. It will now be a 5:30 kickoff at William B. Green Jr. Stadium there in Johnson City that Saturday afternoon. That is a game that will be benefiting some Nice Wong Children's Hospital benefits there as well, along with ETSU taking on the former ETSU football player and defensive coordinator Billy Taylor, who's now going into Year 3 as head coach of the Pioneers. Tennessee men's basketball announced their non-conference schedule for the upcoming 2026-27 year. November 3rd, they'll open up the year against Wofford at home, then take on Radford, Tennessee State, Michigan State, and Coastal Carolina. All five of those games inside the Food City Center. We're going to the Players Era Men's Championship for the week of Thanksgiving in Las Vegas, where they'll take on Maryland in their first game November 24th. After that, they'll host Florida State on December 1st in the SEC-ACC Challenge. December 6th, they'll play former assistant coach Justin Gainey, North Carolina State, in Nashville. December 11th, they'll travel to Purdue, and then they'll wrap up out-of-conference play on December 16th against Morehead State, followed by Marist and Norfolk State. Now, former Lady Vol basketball player Z Spearman, it's been reported by the Knoxville News Center today, was charged with a DUI prior to the start of the 2025-26 season, yet it was never publicly announced by Tennessee. On July 22nd, the Tennessee spokesperson told the Knoxville News Sentinel they're aware of the matter from last season that was handled internally, as Z Spearman was charged with the DUI, ended up pleading to a lesser charge, and has now been arrested once again recently in Knox County. ETSU Baseball collects an ABCA Team Academic Excellence Award for 2026. Nick Saban at SEC Media Days today on SEC Network pitches a 12-game Power Conference schedule. He says people want to see the games, let's just make all the games against the Power Conference teams. Former ETSU Buck and now head coach at Liberty, Jamie Chadwell, and the Flames are at Conference USA Media Days today. He says he's feeling much better, maybe the best he's felt in almost 2 years after having off-season health surgery. The NCAA is now with the Division II panel pushing for an age-based eligibility model to come to Division II, I should say, beginning in 2026-27, just like it is in Division I as well. Tonight, the Appalachian League at 6:30, Elizabethan will play host to Danville. 7 o'clock, Greenville hosts Burlington. Also at 7 o'clock, it's Kingsport on the road to Pulaski and Johnson City hosting Bluefield. And tonight in Major League Baseball, it's the Braves hosting the Padres for Game 3 of that series as the Braves try to bounce back after an 8-3 loss last night. Martin Perez is on the mound for Atlanta. Mark McClain is going to coach both the boys and girls basketball teams at Johnson County next year. He was the girls' coach this past season, now will be moving into the boys' role as well as still coaching the girls this upcoming season. Kansas City Royals MVP candidate Bobby Witt Jr. is heading to the 10-day IL with back tightness. And earlier today, the Miami Heat's YouTube page released a file for what would be a later broadcast of what they were calling the LeBron James introductory press conference that was later deleted, that was scheduled for July 27th next week. Now the Miami Heat said that was a mistake. There's nothing to be announced there, although they are still reportedly in the running for LeBron James and maybe a reunion there in Miami, as well as also the possibility of a reunion in Cleveland as well. That's your Monster Sports Update on a Wednesday afternoon. I'm Jacob Townsend in for Bill Meade on 640 WXSM, the Sports Monster.
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15: Flash flood watch in effect until 8 o'clock. Still looking at scattered showers tonight. Overnight low temperature down to 64. Tomorrow, we're still looking at a few lingering showers, a mix of sun and clouds, or high at 82. Partly cloudy tomorrow night. 20% rain chance down to 64. And for your Friday, a few scattered showers late in the day. Partly cloudy to cloudy, or high 82. From Storm Team Live Viper 11 Weather, I'm Chief Meteorologist Mark Reynolds.
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12: 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Obviously, the biggest news today is coming up at about 5:30, a little less than 2 hours and 20 minutes from now, will be the commitment of David Gabriel Georges in Chattanooga at the Baylor School. We'll discuss that. Obviously, we'll keep you updated with that announcement when it comes there in the final hour of the show as well. SEC Media Days are continuing today on day 3 of 4 today in Tampa, Florida, as Josh Heupel, obviously in Tennessee, spoke earlier this week, but still some conversation about Tennessee this week from what he said on Monday. I talked about this more with Brent Hubbs of AllQuest on the Morning Monster. There was a quiet confidence, not even a quiet one. It was kind of shown of a confidence that Josh Heupel was sort of displaying that you hadn't seen before, at least I hadn't seen before in that kind of setting on Monday. We'll discuss that and the quarterback position part of that there coming up later on this afternoon as well. Tennessee's released their men's basketball non-conference schedule for the upcoming season. We'll discuss what that looks like as well coming up. Speaking of Media Days, SoCon Media Days is happened yesterday, I should say. Excuse me. We had sound yesterday from Will Healy, head football coach ETSU, when he spoke to Dave Freeman of the Southern Conference on Tuesday. Also, Commissioner Michael Cross spoke on Tuesday. He opened up the SoCon Media Days with a sort of a short State of the Union kind of address there at the beginning of it all, like Greg Sankey did at the SEC Media Days, but just on a much shorter span there. We're going to have audio from that coming up later on this afternoon, as well as he did an interview with Dave Freeman as well. We'll have both of those pieces of audio coming up for you in hour number 2 in the 4 o'clock hour this afternoon there from the Commissioner of the Southern Conference, Michael Cross. And we did this yesterday with the 8 schools that had happened through SEC Media Days the first 2 days. Your Tennessees, your Oklahomas, your Missouris, your Kentuckys from day 1, Georgia, South Carolina, Vanderbilt, and Auburn from day 2. I'm going to give you my thoughts on the 4 teams in Tampa today for SEC Media Days. We'll do that in hour number 2. That's Alabama, that's Texas A&M, that's Ole Miss, and that is Florida going into year number 1 there for John Summerall as well. And ESPN's FPI has released their projections on each matchup for the upcoming season. We'll tell you what they're looking at for the 12 games for Tennessee schedule, as there's a number of games that they feel confident about Tennessee winning. There's also some games they don't feel they feel as confident about with Tennessee losing. And then there's some there in the middle. We'll tell you where all those games lie there for the Vols going into 2026 as well. So a lot to get to here on a Wednesday afternoon. But David Gabriel Georges will make his announcement in now a little over 2 hours, about 2 hours and 15 minutes from now, 5:30. He'll at least begin whatever kind of ceremony he is hosting there in Chattanooga this evening to announce where he'll be going to play college football. 3 hats will be up on that table, or 3, whatever kind of displays he wants to use. Tennessee, Ohio State, and Ole Miss. But it is down the 2 horses. It's between the Vols and it's between the Buckeyes for David Gabriel Georges' services. And it's been that way now for a number of months. Georgia was a part of a Final Four. They ended up just canceling the visit with David Gabriel. Georgia's from both sides. Once it almost came around to that point there in late May, early June, that visit was canceled. That cut the list down from 4 to 3 because Ole Miss did get a visit. It's important to note they did get a visit there in June after he'd went to Columbus and after he'd went to Knoxville. But Ole Miss is not a part of this conversation, it does not seem. This is a two-horse race for one very big horse in David Gabriel Georges. One of the top recruits the state of Tennessee has seen in a number of years and a top running back in this 2027 recruiting class. And somebody that Tennessee is heavily investing and put a lot of chips in. They've pushed a lot of chips in this 2027 recruiting class in the corner of DGG's side of the table. Now, does it come through for them? Do they end up winning the pot? It seems like all momentum and all sort of conversation is pointing towards that they will. Earlier this week, Steve Wiltfong, Chad Simmons, and Pete Nakos of On3, all three predicted that Tennessee will earn the commitment of David Gabriel Georges. Earlier this morning, I had Brent Hubbs, as always, on a Wednesday morning in the Morning Monster at around 8:30 on a Wednesday from VolQuest and the Vol Network. And I asked Brent, who covers the recruiting as well as anybody when it comes to someone's local beat, specifically, obviously, Tennessee's. And he said, yes, it certainly does seem like this is pointing towards an orange and white party tonight in Chattanooga. And if that does end up being the case, let's be honest, it kind of salvages what has been so far underwhelming 2027 recruiting class for Josh Heupel and Tennessee. They've pushed a lot of chips into the David Gabriel Georges sort of corner of his table, if we're using a poker analogy. Because you look at this, they're right now not ranked inside the top 25 nationally in any recruiting service sort of ranking. In any recruiting service ranking, they're ranked outside the top dozen in the SEC in what is a 16-team league. They're in the bottom four of every single ranking, at least in the bottom four, if not even further than that. You pick up one of the top players in the country, depending upon which recruiting service you're looking at, all of them have him as a five-star. All of them have him as a top one or two running back in this 2027 class, and this can quickly change the tune. If you were listening to the Morning Monster last week, you know I had the conversation of, is it worth it? And when I ask the is it worth it question, it's not meant to be demeaning to DGG. It's obvious that almost anyone with any kind of football intellect who has seen or been around him believes he will be terrific at the next level and he will be a star. When I talk about investment and worthiness of that investment, I'm not meaning it to demean what he is and what he can be as a football player, specifically at the college football level, to wherever he commits. What I'm meaning it as is fit, positional value, those kinds of things. Let's start with the fit part of the conversation. Because when I look at fit, I believe almost any running back of some sort of talent level can fit what Josh Heupel's offense does. My question is it necessary to have someone worth somewhere around $2 million in an NIL revenue share conversation to where that's a lot of investment for a player that, let's be honest, is he going to give you more production than what you've already gotten in that position? 2 years ago in 2024, you had Dylan Sampson, who was a 3- or 4-star running back coming out of Baton Rouge, Louisiana, that LSU just kind of looked right over in their backyard. And he landed at Tennessee, and he ended up setting the single-season record for touchdowns in Tennessee football history. They've had some pretty good running backs over the years. He was the SEC Offensive Player of the Year in 2024. He was the bell cow of an offense that went to the college football playoff. He rushed for over 1,500 yards that season. And he did that without needing to be a 5-star and a top running back in the country. Even in the year prior to him, in 2023, Jalen Wright, another not quite ballyhooed recruit at running back, in his second or third year in the system at that point, I should say, rushed for over 1,000 yards to lead the team. Last year, a former walk-on in Deshaun Bishop from Knoxville rushed for over 1,000 yards and 16 touchdowns. There is a portion of the question of, okay, look at what those guys have done. You haven't had to invest heavily, fiscally at least, in the running back position. And yet your offense has been able to find these diamonds in the rough, to say the least, and have extensive production from them. And yet you haven't had to break your piggy bank for them. You have not had to break your piggy bank for any one of them. Not those three. Not Jabari Small. Not Tyon Evans. Not Peyton Lewis. Not Star Thomas. We can run through a long list of these guys that have been around this program over the last several years of the Josh Heupel era who have given you some sort of production, and not a one of them have been guys that you've had to sort of go back to the bank and go get extra cash for. That's what you've had to do in this David Gabriel George's recruitment. That's the kind of player you believe he is. But there is a limit. There is a ceiling. There is a roof, dare I say, Michael Jordan, to what your production of the running back is going to be in this offense, I believe. You're always going to have great production from the running back. That's where this offense is built around, even though we talk so much about the passing game. What we know over the last 5 years is that the running game will be successful no matter who is in the backfield. Important note, no matter who is in the backfield. I compared it last week to the Shanahan offense in the NFL. Whether that's Mike or Kyle. It's a West Coast system, but specifically what they do with the running backs. This goes back to Mike Shanahan's time in Denver, to Kyle's time across the board of his career, specifically now most recently as the head coach in San Francisco. Now, yes, they've invested heavily in Christian McCaffrey as their running back. Christian McCaffrey gives you more than a normal running back, though. He's somebody that can play multiple positions, really, when you look at him and his versatility. But over the years, whether that's Raheem Mostert or any of the other running backs they've had in San Francisco, and we can go back to Denver, it was sort of the revolving door of, hey, we're not paying you. We'll get somebody else to do the job, and they'll do just as much because it's not really about you. It's about the system. And for the most part, the system's backed that up. McCaffrey has been an exception to that rule. Maybe David Gabriel Georges is the exception to the Josh Heupel rule as well. Maybe he is that McCaffrey. He, by his recruiting prowess and his recruiting stance, there's a strong argument to make that he is. But in an era of where we talk so much about, do you have enough money for every, all these different positions, is there also the conversation that we've had at the NFL level, and this gets back into the worth conversation and the positional value conversation. What's the conversation every time a Saquon Barkley or a running back of that kind of ilk hit the market in the NFL? Derrick Henry just had this conversation, 2 years ago with the Tennessee Titans, right? Now, you don't want to pay a running back. You got them for their contract. You may even get them for another one that you sort of add extra years on midway through that rookie deal when you've got some good early production. You don't want to do a second big deal. You're not going to get enough tread on the end of that tire. Well, obviously, college football is a shorter time frame, certainly, obviously. But isn't there still probably the conversation of, is $2 million for a running back a good use of your funds? For a running back. Now, Tuesday on the Morning Monster, Bud brought up and said, hey, wait a second here. You went to the playoff 2 years ago because of your running back. Offensively, certainly so. Defense was probably the number one reason, but Dylan Sampson was a strong number two in 2024. It certainly was not because of Nico. It certainly was not because of your receiving core. It was because of your defense and your running back. Isn't that enough to make you say that you need a really good running back? I would argue, yeah. But you have one in Deshaun Bishop. He doesn't cost you $2 million. And there's enough evidence to say, when I look at the history of the last 5 years of Bishop, Sampson, Wright, Small, Lewis, Evans, Thomas, run through the list, that you would go, chances are these guys would probably find another one, two, or three, or even more of those kinds of guys. David Gabriel Georges can be a game changer, certainly. He may very well end up being the game changer. I don't think it's a dead certainty. And I do believe, even as exciting as what I believe will be coming in 2 hours of the announcement of his commitment and of all the time, money, all the stuff of investments you've given over the last year and some change in this recruitment, All that's going to be a great celebration, and it should be for Tennessee at 5:30. It should be. But there is a real, true conversation, and maybe today's not the day to have it. I don't know. I'm the guy that came in the day after the Knicks won the title and talked about why I didn't sort of buy the Knicks still. I'm that guy. I'm sort of the negative Nelly in the room. But I think there is a true conversation to have of, is it the right investment? Is it the right place to go there for Josh Heupel in Tennessee? And that is still left to be determined. There's still a major question there, in my opinion, moving forward of, is this the right investment? Why is it the narrative out there right now? Why are you getting him compared to Ohio State? Well, you're throwing $2 million at him. Now, all Tennessee know it's a part of the deal with Adidas. Ohio State's deal is somewhere over $1 million, but not near two. Now, I think there's also an argument to make that even if the money was even, I don't think it's a dead certainty that this is just, well, then obviously he goes to Columbus. There's a lot of great football reasons why you go to Ohio State. I've talked about them numerous times. You go to Ohio State if you're David Gabriel Georges. There's no doubt, barring an injury or some sort of unforeseen circumstance, you're going to be a first-round pick, and you're probably going to win championships. And you're going to compete for championships in Columbus. None of that's a certainty at Tennessee. Why? Because that's not what Tennessee has been recently. Ohio State's that rolling off the bus. No matter who the player is, no matter what the recruit is, no matter what the season is, no matter who even the coach is, first-rounders competing for championships. First-rounders competing for championships. It is a rolling cycle. That's why they get discounts in this. That's why they're going to sit there and say, this is the number we're going to offer you. It's either yay or nay, and we want it to be a yay, but we're going to sleep okay at night knowing it's a nay. It's the conversation out of David Sanders a year and a half ago, when Tennessee won that battle for the big offensive lineman out of North Carolina that's going to be a starter as a sophomore once again this season for Tennessee in the fall, most likely at left tackle. To where Tennessee had to throw a little bit extra money in there to go get him. Because they don't get the discount that Ohio State does, or a Georgia does, or I think even you can make the conversation that Texas and even an Oregon does in recruitment at times. Tennessee doesn't have that track record. That's just a fact. It's not even an argument. That's just a fact. They don't have the track record of those schools. Josh Heupel doesn't have the track record of some of those coaches. But in this situation, I don't think it's just a dead certainty of, oh, $2 million, that's why he's coming to Tennessee. I think there's a lot of other stuff baked in there. One, he's been in Chattanooga for the last 2 years playing at the Baylor school. He's from Canada. He now has a relationship with people in that area that stretches obviously deep into Tennessee ties. That matters. He's built really strong relationships with not only Darrell Sims, the running back coach, but also Josh Heupel, the head coach at Tennessee. According to reports, Ohio State-wise, he's really built strong relationships with assistant coaches at Ohio State. Maybe not as much with Ryan Day. Whether it matters or not, no one really knows except for DGG. And maybe the people around him. But the fact is that that's what a lot of the reporting is, that Ryan Day's kind of had a hands-off approach in this recruitment. Not surprising. Not even, I don't think, an indictment on Ryan Day. It's just the situation. And there's also a number of former Baylor school teammates of David Gabriel Georges who are already on the roster at Tennessee and who are already committed to come to Tennessee in the future. There's a familiarity, there is, you would think, certainly a comfortability with Tennessee that Ohio State just really could not duplicate. Even with the offer of his roommate and best friend, just not able to duplicate what the comfortability and the familiarity that Tennessee has that Ohio State just couldn't have with the time and the place. The two circumstances are very different. The two situations are very different. And you look at it at the end of the day, I think you're looking at a David Gabriel Georges in a little over 2 hours, committing to Tennessee, and a lot of excitement, a lot of energy, and all that's great. But there is that question still on the other side of, is it the right investment? And I think David Gabriel Georges, from what I can tell, is going to be a phenomenal college football player. We could have the conversation still in 3 years from now and go, David Gabriel Georges was fantastic. He was a difference maker. He was rushing for 1,500 yards, 15 TDs a season, 18 TDs another year, all that stuff. He could help Tennessee go back to the CFP once or twice during his career. But there's always going to be the conversation of, yes, but could you have done it with someone who costs less? Now, it's not an easy conversation to have, and it's even at times kind of a fool's errand. But that's what you look at, what they've done recently with Josh Heupel in this run and the running back core they've had over the last several years. It's not a ton of guys that, one, look like DGG, and their profiles as recruits certainly did not look like DGG's either. And yet, the running backs have been as consistent as anything, and really, honestly, the most consistent thing in the program over the last 5 years. Just something to look at today as you get ready for that commitment to come at 5:30 in Chattanooga. That is expected to go Tennessee's way of David Gabriel Georgia's announcing he will commit to Tennessee later on this evening. We'll keep you updated with that there when we get there in the final hour of the show. 3:30 here on this Wednesday afternoon. Speaking of Josh Heupel and consistency and confidence and all those different things, when he spoke at SEC Media Days earlier this week on Monday in Tampa, there was a confidence I hadn't really seen from him display publicly, specifically in that kind of setting with the media. And yet we saw it on Monday. Is there something that he knows we don't? Whether that's about his team, about his quarterbacks, possibly. Also, there's a lot of questions about that position. It's where everybody wants to talk about, Faison or George. Why isn't it going to be somebody that's inexperienced? All these different things. Is there plenty of proof to the pudding to say that, don't worry, be happy, it will all be just fine. It always is with that position with Heupel. We'll go into that as well. 3:30 on a Wednesday. We're back after this. 6:40 WXSM, Jacob Townsend in for Bill Meade on Sportsline.
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15: Flash flood watch in effect until 8 o'clock. Still looking at scattered showers tonight. Overnight low temperature down to 64. Tomorrow, we're still looking at a few lingering showers, a mix of sun and clouds, or high at 82. Partly cloudy tomorrow night. 20% rain chance down to 64. And for your Friday, a few scattered showers late in the day. Partly cloudy to cloudy, our high 82. From Storm Team Live Viper 11 Weather, I'm Chief Meteorologist Mark Reynolds.
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12: 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Josh Heupel confident in Tennessee offense with QB options. I talked about this morning with Brent Hubbs on the Morning Monster, and if you didn't get a chance to listen to the interview, it's up on the podcast, the Morning Monster podcast, wherever you find your podcast. And we talked about the fact that I heard when I listened to Josh talk Monday, where that was in the main media room, the electronic media room with Paul Feinbaum, whether it's in his other radio hits with our friends in Knoxville or Nashville or any of those. I heard a guy that was confident in a way that I had not heard him in front of the media. To that extent, I'm not saying he's not a confident individual. You have to be where he is. There has to be some sort of confidence and even an arrogance about you to be in that spot. But there was a confidence that he showed in the media that I think was new and unknown. And it was a question of, I've said it before, he's an extremely boring individual. He is. He's a boring guy. When he's talking to the media, it is dry. It's not good. It's quite dull for most part. But on Monday, he made a few jokes. Now, not all of them landed, as we talked about yesterday morning on the Morning Monster with the Lane Kiffin thing about the golf balls and mustard and all that stuff. But still, there was a confidence that was shown from him that was new. And it's interesting that it's coming out now. Now, it can be, some would argue, maybe it's a sort of him just trying to cover up maybe a lack of confidence. Sometimes that can be the case with some people. Or it's what I think it is. And this is the way it is with a lot of college football coaches. I think when you hear Steve Sarkisian take shots this past spring, and I'll be interested to see what Sark has to say tomorrow on Texas's day at SEC Media Days, because he was not afraid to take some shots this past spring at the likes of Texas Tech, Ole Miss. And when I hear coaches do that from time to time, certainly when they don't do that quite often, it tells me they feel they've got a team that can back it up. They feel they've got a team this upcoming year that can back up what they're saying, that can sort of write the check, you know, cash the check that you're trying to write with your mouth at the moment. They've got a team that can do it. I think Josh Heupel, he wasn't taking shots at anybody, but with the confidence he showed yesterday, there's a belief there that I think he sees something in his team that maybe a lot of people don't see. And we talked about Tennessee issue of Brett Ciancia of the Pick Six previews, and I made the comment that I think they are a little bit undervalued. That, again, I still think this is a team that's probably around 8-4. Let's be honest. I do believe that's what they are. I don't believe they're 8-4 this year, though it's the same as 8-4 last year. The reason why there's a lot of people that maybe you would argue are anti-SEC, those who are against the conversation of the SEC depth argument, they would push back on the idea that Tennessee was a good football team last year. Why? Because Tennessee did not have any quality wins. What was the best win Tennessee had on the record last year? Road win at Mississippi State, who went 5-8 a year ago. They beat Kentucky on the road. They beat Florida on the road. That's the most notable win, but I don't know if it's their best win. They beat Arkansas at home. They beat Syracuse in Atlanta. And then they beat ETSU, who we'll get back to in a moment. Then they beat a couple of other group of fives. I know New Mexico State was one. Who was the other one? I don't remember which other one it was. It was a massacre. They won. Thank you very much. ETSU, though, was the only team they beat last year that had a winning record. They finished 7-5 at the FCS level, and they were the only team of the eight teams that Tennessee beat that had a winning record. Now, also, all four losses for Tennessee were to teams that finished the season ranked inside the top 15. Three playoff teams and a team that was on the bubble in Vanderbilt. Alabama, Georgia, Oklahoma, Vanderbilt. So there was nothing in the middle. They didn't play a ton of teams that were really, to be fair, like them. Mid-level teams who weren't playoff noteworthy teams or even playoff contention teams, but above the pile of teams that were mid 6-6, 5-7 squads. So you can make the argument there, well, that's the reason why they didn't play any teams in the 20 to 40 range. Okay, fine. Put that as a bullet point. What's it going to gain for you in the argument? Last year, they were 8-4, and it was against a soft schedule. Call it what it is. They were 8-4, and it was against a soft schedule. They lost to the teams that were good. They beat the teams who were bad. Plain and simple. Nothing in between. This year, I think the team overall will be better than last year's team. But they may end up with the same record. And they're going to be compared against each other as if they are the same. But as I've argued many times when we talk about records, that doesn't tell you the whole story. Because what... Here's a true fact that for some people have a hard time understanding this. Bill Parcells was very much wrong when he made the incredibly dumb and stupid statement many years ago of you are what your record says you are. No, you're not. There's a lot more context to your schedule, to your season, than just two numbers and a dash in between. Because it doesn't tell the full story of 8-4, because Tennessee's 8-4 is not the same as everybody else's 8-4. Just like somebody's 10-2 is not just coherently better than someone else's is 9-3. This year, Tennessee may go 8-4. Let's go ahead and just argue that for the moment. Let's say they do go 8-4. That does not mean that this team is the exact same as last year's team. If you go 8-4 against this schedule, I think that means you probably beat a couple of good football teams. I think you probably beat a couple of teams that maybe are going bowling at 7, 8, maybe even 9 wins. That could be even a scenario where you beat a team that was ranked higher than you, but maybe even lost to a team that was sort of a upset pick. Let's just use this for an example. Let's say Tennessee beats Alabama again. Tennessee wins for a third consecutive time in Knoxville over Alabama. But then, now they start reading, use the old line, they start reading their press clippings, and the following week they go to Columbia, and they lose to Lenora Sellers, Shane Beamer, and the Gamecocks at Williams-Brice Stadium. Again. Then you lose to Texas. You lose to Texas A&M. Let's just, for this circumstances here, let's argue that they also lose to Lane Kiffin and LSU in November. I don't think the 8-4 is the same as the 8-4 of last year. What if you switch out the fact of they don't lose to South Carolina? They lose to Alabama, and they lose to the four best teams on their schedule again, but yet still they have wins over some notable teams. South Carolina's probably going to be a bowl team. Auburn's a bowl team, in my opinion. Georgia Tech. Vanderbilt at the end of the season, possibly. There's a conversation to have that the fact that whatever their record ends up being this year, it's still, I believe, a better roster right now on paper than what they had a year ago. So the confidence is understandable unless you know Josh Heupel and you hear Josh Heupel talk for 6 years and you go, that just isn't the way he talks. He did on Monday. It's something I think people were trying to figure out is why that confidence was a little bit shown more on Monday than it ever had been before. And a lot of people's questions come back to the quarterback position. Faison or George? George or Faison? Why not somebody else? Why didn't you go harder in the portal? Why would you go sort of all in on Sam Levitt? And once that didn't happen for you, there was nowhere else to turn. Why did that happen? What was the plan in the portal? All those different things. At the end of the day, most time, they usually figured out the quarterback position. It was Josh Heupel that stood up at the press conference on Monday and made the statement that in 8 seasons as a head coach, his teams have been in the top 20 in total offense each season. Even with Joe Milton at quarterback in 2023, even with Nico Iamaliava at quarterback in 2024, they were top 20 in total offense and top 10 in scoring offense in 6 of 8 years. They've done it many ways, he says. You have a guy that you knew was going to be the guy. We've had a bunch of competitions. We'll find out when we find out. Typically, there comes a point where you're like, all right, this is the right guy. You look back at the quarterbacks at Tennessee's time. Obviously, you had the Milton versus Hooker controversy of 2021. Milton won going into the season. Hooker took it away in week 2. Rest is history. Milton was the guy in 2023. Nico was the guy in 2024, and we know what happened after that. Then you had the unknown of Joey Aguilar that turned out to be pretty good, and you have unknown once again. I believe it's Faison Brandon. That's my expectation of who's going to be the quarterback. Is they're going to go with the freshman. George, you had your chance to win the job. You didn't take advantage of that opportunity. It's now your turn once again to watch from the sidelines and most likely transfer at the end of the season somewhere else. And I believe that even with a true freshman at QB, I do believe in Josh Heupel as a quarterback whisper, if you want to use that cliche, to have success at that position once again. It gives me confidence in that, and I think it's giving himself even some confidence as well. 3:45 on this Wednesday. Step out for a break, back and wrap up hour number one after this. When we return, Tennessee's men's basketball team announced their non-conference schedule this season for this upcoming season earlier today, I should say. We'll discuss what that schedule looks like, some notes that we did not know going into it. We'll discuss all that as we continue on a Wednesday on Sportsline on 640 the BXSL.
7: Hello, this is Steve Huff. Remember that gas grill you put together last summer? When you lit it for the first time, all you can recall is a loud boom and a lid to the grill that you never did find go flying by. If you didn't learn from that experience, you really don't need to be replacing a gas water heater yourself. Not only is a leak-proof gas connection important, but so is proper venting. For example, a standard vent cannot be used as a vent for a direct vent heater, and a direct vent cannot be used as a vent for a standard vent heater, nor can a power vent be used as a vent for the other two. 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

51 on the Wednesday afternoon here. Jacob Townsend in for Bill Meade here, wrapping up hour number one on this Wednesday. So Rick Barnes in Tennessee announced their non-conference men's basketball schedule for the 2026-27 season earlier today. Season will open up on November 3rd. That's a Tuesday. They'll take on the Terriers of Wofford on that Tuesday evening at the Food City Center. So that'll be a SoCon team on the schedule there for the Vols this season. So they'll take on Kevin Giltner and the Terriers in Knoxville. That's obviously a rematch of the round of 64 game 2 years ago in the 2025 NCAA tournament when Tennessee was a 2 seed and Wofford was a 15 seed at the SoCon tournament champions, and Tennessee won at Rupp Arena in Lexington. Obviously, that was when Dwight Perry, who's now an assistant coach at ETSU, was the head coach at Wofford. But Kevin Giltner now will take the Terriers there to open up the season on November 3rd. Then, 6 days later, nearly a full week, the following Monday, November 9th, Tennessee will play host to the Radford Highlanders from the Big South. We'll be going over there to take on the Vols in Knoxville on November 9th. Zach Chu going in the year number two there with Radford. Tennessee State, they've got a second-year head coach as well. That's Nolan Smith, the former Duke Blue Devil, former national champion there at Tennessee State. And an interesting note here, that's a Friday night game. When is the last time Tennessee men's basketball played a home Friday night game? Now, they've played Friday night games where they've played in tournaments, obviously Thanksgiving and those kind of things. They played Virginia, I want to say, on a Friday night in D.C. when Konzo was the coach. And I believe paint dried when the game was playing because I think the final score is 43-39. Am I being a little bit exaggerating there? But, I mean, it was something atrocious. Tony Bennett's a phenomenal coach. Konzo's a nice guy and a good coach in his own respect, I guess. That was atrocious. But Friday night home game, that night, November 13th, I should say, there for Tennessee against Tennessee State. That's not the only one. We'll get to another here in just a moment. November 17th, this is obviously the game that Rick Barnes announced during the Big Orange Caravan schedule back in April. November 17th, they'll welcome in Tom Izzo and Michigan State. So they get three low major teams to sort of go up against to open up the season, what should get you off to a 3-0 start. And then the Spartans will be a preseason top 15 team probably there for Michigan State. They'll come into Knoxville on a Tuesday, November 17th. That's not the week of Thanksgiving. That's the week before Thanksgiving there when the Spartans come into Knoxville. And then again, on that Friday that week, it'll be the Buzz Peterson Bowl. Now, I like Buzz. Buzz is a friend of the show, obviously. But that could be a number of different teams, right? App State, UNC Wilmington. Nope. Coastal Carolina, the Chanticleers. Justin Gray, the former head coach at Western Carolina. Now the head coach there at Coastal, obviously. He'll bring the Chanticleers in the Knoxville on Friday, November 20th. Back-to-back Friday night, Friday, I would guess would be Friday nights. Friday night home games there at Food City Center for Tennessee men's basketball on the 13th and the 20th. The Lady Vols usually do that earlier in the season. ETSU obviously played there on a Friday night last year, but it's the men's team playing two Friday night home games in November this season there against Tennessee State and Coastal Carolina. Then the week of Thanksgiving, as we know, they'll be in the Players Era Tournament where they'll open up against Maryland on November 24th. They'll then play either Iowa State or San Diego State on Thanksgiving Day, November 26th. They'll play a third game on the 27th. If they win their first three, they will then play a fourth game on November 28th. And then after that, on December the 1st, which is a Tuesday, they'll be back home welcoming in the Seminoles of Florida State, a part of the SEC-ACC Challenge. That following December 6th Sunday, I believe at first thought that game was going to be on a Saturday like the Illinois game was last year, but this time it'll be on a Sunday in Nashville when they take on Justin Gainey, the former assistant coach for Rick Barnes in North Carolina State, at Bridgestone Arena on Sunday, December 6th. Then on Friday, December the 11th. Now, this is a road game, but again, another Friday game there for Tennessee. Friday, December the 11th, they will take on Purdue in West Lafayette, Indiana. So that's a big road out-of-conference game. That's their biggest road out-of-conference game of the season. True road one. They get Michigan State at home. They get Florida State at home. They get North Carolina State in Nashville, and then they'll play at least three, if not four, notable opponents in Las Vegas during the Players Era Tournament in the week of Thanksgiving, but they will travel to Purdue on December the 11th. That is a Friday. And then they'll wrap up the out-of-conference portion of the season on December 16th. That is a Wednesday against Morehead State. December the 20th,
That is a Sunday. They'll welcome in Marist into the Food City Center. And then on Tuesday, December 29th, they will wrap up out-of-conference play against Norfolk State. So there is the out-of-conference portion of the schedule for Rick Barnes and Tennessee this upcoming season. Notable, Michigan State, Purdue, those are the two biggest things on the schedule, let's be honest. The players are a tournament. Maryland doesn't really jump off the page to you currently, but who knows? Maybe the Terrapins are well improved in year two for my favorite coach, Buzz Williams. Iowa State, San Diego State, one of those two in the second game. If it's Iowa State, that's obviously a rematch of last year's Sweet 16 game. San Diego State's a rematch of a game many years ago in the tournament there for Bruce Pearl's tenure when he played a young Kawhi Leonard. Also, you can play somebody else notable there in a third or a fourth game. Florida State doesn't really jump off the page for you, but Florida State still made a run late last year, have a young coach in Luke Laux going into year two there in Tallahassee. North Carolina State, it's hard to know what Justin Gainey's going to do in year one in Raleigh. That's an unknown. I trust that Justin will do a good job at his alma mater. You just don't know what it's going to look like in year one. Obviously, so much turnover the last couple of years with Kevin Keats being let go 2 years ago. Will Wade coming in, for a cup of coffee barely in one season, and now Justin coming in. We'll have to wait and see how that plays out there for the Wolfpack and him. And then obviously you go to Purdue, who are replacing a lot. A lot of those guys you've came to know about that Purdue roster in the last several years. Kaufman Wren, obviously Braden Smith. Edie's been gone for a couple of years. There's a lot of new faces going to be part of that team there for Matt Painter and the Boilermakers. So we'll see what they look like come December when Tennessee goes to West Lafayette to take on Purdue. But notably, they'll play four Friday out-of-conference games. Four. Two of them at home, Tennessee State and Coastal Carolina, on back-to-back Fridays in November, November 13th and November 20th. I got to go back and find, when's the last time they played a home out-of-conference game? A home game in general, I should say, because conference games certainly not on Fridays. Home conference game on a Friday there in Knoxville for the men's basketball team. Then they'll play on Black Friday in the Players Era Tournament against somebody in Las Vegas. And then they will also travel to Purdue on a Friday on December the 11th. 3:58 on this Wednesday, 1 hour down, two more to go in Sportsline. Coming up in the second hour of the show, four schools are at SEC Media Days today. Alabama, Florida, Ole Miss, and Texas A&M. What are my thoughts on the Crimson Tide, Gators, Rebels, and Aggies? I'll give you those. Bill Connelly of ESPN, he's got some ifs about 17, 18 teams. He believes

0: link was quickly taken down and a spokesman said it was a mistake. If LeBron does pick Miami, it's the worst decision as far as winning a title goes. He'd be much better served going to Philly or back to Cleveland. I'm Adam Abdallah.
1: Hey, it's Black.
0: And Abdallah.
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4: Flash flood watch in effect until 8 o'clock. Still looking at scattered showers tonight. Overnight low temperature down to 64. Tomorrow, we're still looking at a few lingering showers. A mix of sun and clouds are high at 82. Partly cloudy tomorrow night. 20% rain chance down to 64. And for your Friday, a few scattered showers late in the day. Partly cloudy to cloudy are high 82. From Storm Team Live Viper 11 Weather, I'm Chief Meteorologist Mark Reynolds.
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8: Monster Sports Update on the Wednesday afternoon. I'm Jacob Townsend in for Bill Meade on 640 to the XSM, the Sports Monster. ETSU's football second game of the season's being pushed back. A rescheduling of time for ETSU Tuscum on September 5th. It had been scheduled for noon. It will now be a 5:30 kickoff at William B. Green Jr. Stadium there in Johnson City that Saturday afternoon. That is a game that will be benefiting some Nice Wong Children's Hospital benefits there as well, along with ETSU taking on the former ETSU football player and defensive coordinator Billy Taylor, who's now going into year 3 as head coach of the Pioneers. Tennessee men's basketball announced their non-conference schedule for the upcoming 2026-27 year. November 3rd, they'll open up the year against Wofford at home, then take on Radford, Tennessee State, Michigan State, and Coastal Carolina. All five of those games inside the Food City Center. For going to the Players Era Men's Championship for the week of Thanksgiving in Las Vegas, where they'll take on Maryland in their first game on November 24th. After that, they'll host Florida State on December 1st in the SEC-ACC Challenge. December 6th, they'll play former assistant coach Justin Ganey, North Carolina State, in Nashville. December 11th, they'll travel to Purdue, and then they'll wrap up out of conference play on December 16th against Morehead State, followed by Marist and Norfolk State. Now, former Lady Vol basketball player Z Spearman, it's been reported by the Knoxville News Sentinel, they was charged with a DUI prior to the start of the 2025-26 season, yet it was never publicly announced by Tennessee. On July 22nd, the Tennessee spokesperson told the Knoxville News Sentinel they're aware of the matter from last season that it was handled internally, as Z Spearman was charged with the DUI, ended up pleading to a lesser charge, and has now been arrested once again recently in Knox County. ETSU Baseball collects an ABCA Team Academic Excellence Award for 2026. Nick Saban of SEC Media Days today on SEC Network pitches a 12-game Power Conference schedule. He says people want to see the games, let's just make all the games against the Power Conference teams. Former ETSU Buck and now head coach at Liberty, Jamie Chadwell, and the Flames are at Conference USA Media Days today. He says he's feeling much better, maybe the best he's felt in almost 2 years after having off-season health surgery. NCAA is now with the Division II panel pushing for an age-based eligibility model to come to Division II, I should say, beginning in 2026-27, just like it is in Division I as well. Tonight, the Appalachian League at 6:30. Elizabeth will play host to Danville. 7 o'clock, Greenville hosts Burlington. Also at 7 o'clock, it's Kingsport on the road to Pulaski and Johnson City hosting Bluefield. And tonight in Major League Baseball, it's the Braves hosting the Padres for Game 3 of that series as the Braves try to bounce back after an 8-3 loss last night. Martin Perez is on the mound for Atlanta. Mark McClain is going to coach both the boys and girls basketball teams at Johnson County next year. He was the girls' coach this past season, now will be moving into the boys' role as well as still coaching the girls this upcoming season. Kansas City Royals MVP candidate Bobby Witt Jr. is heading to the 10-day IL with back tightness. And earlier today, the Miami Heat's YouTube page released a file for what would be a later broadcast.

0: text of what they were calling the LeBron James introductory press conference that was later deleted, that was scheduled for July 27th next week. Now the Miami Heat said that was a mistake. There's nothing to be announced there, although they are still reportedly in the running for LeBron James and maybe a reunion there in Miami, as well as also the possibility of a reunion in Cleveland as well. That's your Monster Sports Update on a Wednesday afternoon. I'm Jacob Townsend in for Bill Meade on 640 WXSM, the sports.
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9: Looking at scattered showers tonight overnight, low temperature down to 64. Tomorrow, we're still looking at a few lingering showers, a mix of sun and clouds, or high at 82. Partly cloudy tomorrow night, 20% rain chance down to 64. And for your Friday, a few scattered showers late in the day, partly cloudy to cloudy, or high 82. From Storm Team Live.
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0: Jacob Townsend in for Bill Mead once again here on this Wednesday afternoon on 640 WXSM, the Sports Monster, 101.5 WQTH D2 as well. I'm also in for Bill tomorrow once again, as Bill will be back with you on Monday afternoon, but I'll be back in tomorrow. I'll be Jim Rome on Friday, as I've got the double before that, as I've got the morning Monster Media Day at Science Hill Friday morning, followed by the noon to three midday at Greene County, and down at Carville Chrysler Dodge Jeep Ram in Greenville for the schools there of, let's see here, Chucky Doak, North Greene, South Greene, and West Greene. They'll be part of that show there on Friday afternoon. So that's coming up there later on this week. Also, tomorrow morning we'll be in Bluntville at West Ridge for another Monster Media Day tomorrow morning there with the Wolves there as well. So a lot to look forward to over the coming days. As we start off here in hour number two, though, on this Wednesday afternoon, it is time for our Pine Oaks Golf Course Countdown to Kickoff. 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And on this Wednesday, July 22nd, we are now just 38 days away until ETSU kicks off the season, as they will do so on Saturday, August 29th, against the Campbell Campbells at 5:30 at William B. Green Jr. Stadium in Johnson City. And we're just 45 days away until Tennessee kicks off the season against the Furman Paladins at 3:30 at Neyland Stadium in Knoxville on Saturday, September the 5th. That is 38 days for the Bucks and 45 days for the Vols. 38 days for the Bucks, 45 days there for the Vols. 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CPGA golf professional Brian Bentley, Pinellas Golf Course, 1709 Buffalo Road in Johnson City. Or give them a call at 423-434-6250. 38 days for ETSU, 45 days for Tennessee. And entry countdown to kickoff sponsored by Pinellas Golf Course in Johnson City. One note I wanted to get to before we move on there from some conversation we had at the end of last hour, and that was about the Tennessee men's basketball non-conference schedule. I mentioned the fact they're playing two home out-of-conference games in November at home. November 13th on a Friday, they'll play Tennessee State, and November 20th on a Friday, they'll play Coastal Carolina on Friday nights there at Food City Center. And I was like, when's the last time they did that? So during the commercial break, I went back and looked. So let's go back to COVID. Now, I'm of the belief, now, I'm not meaning you throw out what actually teams did. That doesn't mean that Baylor's national title that year in basketball or Alabama's in football or the Buccaneers in the NFL or the Dodgers in the MLB or the Lakers in the NBA. I'm not saying throw away their titles. But some of the changes you had to make that year, I think, are kind of exceptions to a rule if you say, all right, this is what you had to do then. But outside of that, when was the last time they did it before then? So I did both. Because in COVID that season, the 2020-2021 season, they actually were supposed to play two home Friday games. Because if you remember that season, they were supposed to open up the year with the Vol Classic, is what they were calling it. They were bringing in Charlotte and VCU for what is pretty much a multi-team event. They were going to play Charlotte on a Thursday, Charlotte and VCU were going to play on a Friday, and then Tennessee was going to play they were going to play Charlotte on a Wednesday, I should say. Charlotte and VCU were going to play on a Thursday, and then Tennessee was going to play VCU on Friday night at the Food City Center, what was then known as Thompson Bowling Arena. But due to COVID, that game ended up being canceled anyway, so that game did not happen on that Friday. But later on in the out-of-conference portion of the season, they did take on Tennessee Tech on December 18th that year on a Friday at 7 p.m. Tennessee went on to win that game 103-49 over the Golden Eagles there in 2020. So that was the last Friday home men's basketball game for Tennessee. But if you want to go back even before then, you have to go back two more seasons. November 9th, 2018. So this will be the first game on when they take on Tennessee State on November 13th. It'll be the first time they play a home out of conference or home game in general, I should say, for the men's basketball team at the Food City Center outside of COVID in 8 years. November 9th, 2018, they hosted Louisiana, the Ragin' Cajuns, the artist formerly known as Louisiana Lafayette, and they beat the Ragin' Cajuns that night 87-65 in the 2018-19 season, but that was on November 9th, 2018. That was the last time they hosted a game at the Food City Center on a Friday for men's basketball outside of COVID there for the Vols. And if you want to include COVID, that was still December 18th, 2020 was the last time it happened. But it's going to happen twice this year, back-to-back Fridays in the month of November. Tennessee State on November 13th, Coastal Carolina on November 20th. So just wanted to get that note in there from a few moments ago. All right, 416 here on this Wednesday. Your phone calls are welcome at 423-477-1064, 423-477-1064. All right, as we continue here on this Wednesday afternoon. So we did it yesterday. The eight SEC schools who had went through SEC Media Days on Monday and Tuesday, Oklahoma, Kentucky, Missouri, Tennessee on Monday, Georgia, Auburn, South Carolina, and Vanderbilt on Tuesday. What my thoughts on them were going into this upcoming season. Now we're to the new four teams that were there today on this Wednesday as it's kind of starting to wrap up there. Now as we're into the 4 o'clock hour on this Wednesday. So with that, at 4:17 on this Wednesday, let's look at the four teams that we're looking at here for a SEC 2026 season at SEC Media Days. So start off with the Alabama Crimson Tide, year number three for Kalen DeBoer. They open up the season against East Carolina. They then travel to Kentucky. They host Florida State after that. Let me get this off my chest. If they are not 3-0 walking out of Bryant Denny Stadium after the 3:30 game on ABC on September 19th against the Seminoles, if they find some way to lose any of those games early in the year, specifically, obviously, a second straight time to Florida State after losing to them last year in Tallahassee in the season opener, going to be trouble there for Kalen DeBoer. But I don't believe that's going to happen. I like them to start off at least 5-0. As you look at it, they also then host South Carolina the week after that, and then the first game in October is a road trip to Starkville, to Davis-Wade Stadium to take on the Bulldogs of Mississippi State. That should be a win as well. I believe they should be 5-0, 3-0 in the SEC when a little team called Georgia comes into town to Tuscaloosa on October 10th. Now, remember, they played twice last season. In Athens, Alabama won the game for a second straight year in the regular season. Kalen DeBoer walked out of Sanford Stadium last year in Athens in late September. And even after losing to Florida State earlier that month, he walked out knowing he was now 2-0 against Kirby Smart. That was a big feather in his cap. Then they played once again in December in the SEC title game in Atlanta. And they then were manhandled by Georgia. And there were those who felt that should have been punishment enough for Alabama to be left out of the college football playoff. I disagreed with those. I felt Alabama had done enough that in my opinion, the conference championship game is a place where you can,
19: enhance your resume. You cannot deter your resume. You can't downgrade your resume. Specifically when you're playing a team for Alabama going up against Georgia, who they had already beat on the road earlier that season. So that's coming up with the third straight year they're going to play Georgia, this time back in Tuscaloosa, where they had that classic of a game in 2024. If you're Kirby, you know you need to win this one. Not because of a hot seat question around Kirby. Let's be realistic. That'd be stupid. Kirby's as safe as any coach in America in their job. Certainly by far the safest coach in the SEC. But you lose that game, it just continues that conversation of why is there this Alabama monkey on Kirby Smart's back, even though Nick Saban's no longer around. If you win that game after winning the SEC title in December last year, now it comes to, yeah, actually, that monkey's gone. It's extinct. It's forgotten about. Don't worry about it anymore. He's beat him twice now. He finally has a regular season win. Beat him on the road. Beat him in Atlanta. It's over with. Wherever the Alabama cloud that was over Georgia has now dissipated, it is gone. Don't worry about it anymore. So let's just say for the purposes they lose to Georgia. Then they travel to Tennessee, where they've lost the last two times. DeBoer in 2024, Saban one final time in 2022. Will they lose the third straight time in Knoxville? Now, remember, here's the thing about Alabama. And it hasn't been talked about a lot about them because so much conversation has been about DeBoer, specifically Kalen DeBoer. But they're also looking at a new youngster at QB, whether it's Keelon Russell or AJ, whoever it is, they're going somebody new. Because they kind of showed Ty Simpson the door. Now, Ty Simpson elected to take that door to the NFL. He could have very well taken that door to Knoxville or to Miami, but he elected to go to the NFL and was a first-round draft pick by the LA Rams in April. So that could be two quarterbacks in that game that are going to be very new to the rivalry and very new to college football. I would expect it's going to be Russell versus Brandon that day. Could be wrong in Knoxville. Then they will host Texas A&M. And then they will travel to LSU. That is four straight games over 5 weeks. They play Georgia on the road to Tennessee, home against Texas A&M. That's three consecutive weeks. Then they get a bye week the weekend of Halloween at the end of October. Then they will go on the road to LSU for the first time where they'll play Lane Kiffin in Death Valley. So now, what happens? Where are you in those four games? Let's say everything goes perfect. You're 5-0 going into them. But what if you come out of there 2-2? Heaven forbid you come out of there 1-3. Then your final three are at Vanderbilt, home against Chattanooga, and then the Iron Bowl, which is in Tuscaloosa this season against Auburn. I think they are a playoff-worthy team. I think they're a 9-10-win team somewhere in there. Is that going to be worthy enough for Alabama fans? DeBoer's not going anywhere with 9 or 10 wins. Let's be realistic. It's a new world we live in. 9 or 10 wins, it's kind of like 11 used to be in this point in college football, specifically with now a 9-game conference schedule in the SEC. It's okay to say that. So with that being the case, I think it's safe to say that you're looking at probably another 9-10 win season, and probably for Alabama, probably maybe a long couple of days heading into the college football playoff selection day this year. Texas A&M was also there today at the SEC Media Days with Mike Elko going into year number three. They're looking to get back to the college football playoff. Marcel Reed is back at quarterback there for the Aggies. Missouri State, Arizona State, Kentucky are their first three games. That should be three wins. At LSU, think about the beginning of the season for LSU. Through the month of September, their first four games. Home game against Clemson. I think they play Charlotte. Is that the week two game? It's somebody in week two that is a group of five team. Then they go to Ole Miss for the return there for Lane Kiffin. And then they come back home and play Texas A&M. Rough start there for Lane Kiffin. We'll see how many wins he gets out of it. I think that's probably a win for LSU over A&M in Death Valley in what will most likely be a night game. Arkansas then comes to town at Missouri, home against the Citadel. Those should be three wins for Texas A&M. Sorry, Chris. And then at Alabama, Mm-hmm. At South Carolina, dangerous. Tennessee then comes to town. Ooh. At Oklahoma. And then Texas on Black Friday in College Station. That's a rough final stretch there for A&M. Look at their final five games. At Alabama, at South Carolina, home against Tennessee, at Oklahoma, and then home against Texas. How many wins are in there? Two? Three? At the max? And then what did they say? They actually do lose to LSU early on in the year. So then if you lose three times late, that's four losses in your season. I do not believe A&M is a playoff team again. I do believe Marcel Reed takes a step back because I didn't buy him last year, and now his offensive coordinator's gone. He's got a new one that's never been one before. I think their offense is going to take a step back. I think they lose at LSU. I think they lose at Alabama. I think they lose at Oklahoma. And I think they lose at home to Texas. I do believe they beat Tennessee. I do believe they go on the road and beat Missouri. I think they also probably go on the road and beat South Carolina. I trust Mike Elko's defense enough for that. But I do believe they are short of the playoffs this year, therefore, the Aggies. So when you look around the rest of it there for the day there at the SEC Media Days today, you look at Florida. Because I want to save Ole Miss for last. So let's look at Florida. They open up the year against Florida Atlantic and then Campbell. Campbell goes there after they come to Johnson City 2 weeks after the fact. Not immediately, but 2 weeks later they go to Florida. There for the Campbells after they open up on August 29th against ETSU. That should be 2-0. Then they go to Auburn. That's an interesting game. Two first-year head coaches, two coaches coming from the American who went up against each other there in Golish at South Florida, Summerall at Tulane. And also, John Summerall was Auburn's top candidate. Lane Kiffin wasn't realistic this time around. Summerall was their top candidate. And he chose Florida, and then they turned to Golish. Because if Summerall chose Auburn, Golish would have went to Arkansas. So now they're going to play each other at Auburn. I'm going to pick Auburn in that game. I trust their quarterback and their defensive coordinator more. I'm going to tell you, I'm picking Auburn in that game. But I think John Summerall gets a big win early the next week. I think they beat Ole Miss at home in late September. I've told you before, I believe you're coming off that all that emotion of the LSU game there for Ole Miss. Whether you win it, whether you lose it, you still, whatever you want to call Pete Golding, he's still, in my opinion, what I would describe as a first-year head coach. I would not trust them in that spot. I will say that Florida will get the win there at home. They then go to Missouri. Can you stay high after that? Question. South Carolina, the home. At Texas. Home against Georgia. Atlanta against Georgia, I should say, and then against Oklahoma at home. That's probably three losses, right? So that's at least four so far, maybe even five. Then you close out the year at Kentucky, home against Vanderbilt, at Florida State. You've got to take at least two of those, I believe, late, if not all three. I think they're a dangerous team that can upset people, but they're going to find losses on that record. Summerall's a good coach. I think he's going to do a good job there. They're probably still about a 6 or 7 win team in 2026. And then there's Ole Miss. Obviously, we've mentioned them already a couple times on other team schedules. They've got Louisville, Charlotte, and then LSU. Louisville's in Nashville to open up the season. I think they start off 3-0. I do believe they beat LSU. I'm going to put my trust in the emotion of Vaught Hemingway overwhelming LSU in that spot, specifically overwhelming Lane Kiffin. I do believe they lose at Florida. They then get a bye week, regroup, reset, go on the road and beat Vanderbilt, beat Missouri at home, lose at Texas, beat Auburn at home. I think they probably lose at home to Georgia, and I think they lose on the road to Oklahoma. And then they beat Wofford and Mississippi State. That's still three losses in a four-week stretch. And you'd already lost to Florida early, another team that was a playoff team last year, and I believe in Trinidad Shambliss. I think he's really good. I don't fully buy Pete Golding yet, and I know he was terrific today at SEC Media Days, and that's great. I think they're about an 8-win football team this year, maybe 9. I do believe there's a lot of losses there in that stretch between mid-October to mid-November. That stretch is difficult. It's one of the tougher ones in the SEC this year. There's two teams who were playoff teams last year that I think are going to take a step back to an extent that were at Media Days today, Texas A&M and Ole Miss. 4:29 on this Wednesday. Hey, Bill Connolly, who I really enjoy his work. We actually had him on the Morning Monster last year. He does the SP Plus metrics for college football for ESPN. He's done them for a number of different websites over the years, ESPN most recently. He did a SP Plus sort of conversation of teams of, if this happens, this team can win a national title. How many of those teams are there? Who's included? And if a certain team is included, what are the ifs? We'll go through that as we continue. It's 4:29 on the Wednesday on Sportsline. Jacob Townsend in for Bill Meade on 640 WXSM.
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9: Flash flood watch in effect until 8 o'clock. Still looking at scattered showers tonight. Overnight low temperature down to 64. Tomorrow, we're still looking at a few lingering showers. A mix of sun and clouds are high at 82. Partly cloudy tomorrow night. 20% rain chance down to 64. And for your Friday, a few scattered showers late in the day. Partly cloudy. Cloudy, our high 82. From Storm Team Live Viper 11 Weather, I'm Chief Meteorologist Mark Reynolds.
19: Thank you, Mark. 4:32 on this Wednesday. So Bill Connelly of ESPN.com did his college football ifs list. How title teams can come together and win it. So he has 18 teams that he's including in his list of ifs. If this happens, this team can win it all. Now, he lists them in different areas. How many ifs are there for each team? Usually the elite teams he believes going into a season have probably two ifs. This year there are no teams with only two ifs. Everybody has at least three. A little bit of a discussion of what's happened to the elite team in college football, portal, NIL, we can go through it all there. But yes, three ifs. There's nine teams in that category. Ohio State, Notre Dame, Texas, the defending national champion Indiana, Oregon is in that grouping, as is Georgia, Miami, LSU, and Texas Tech. Even without Brendan Sorsby, he still puts Texas Tech in that grouping. Then for the four ifs, there are three teams in that group. Texas A&M. That is in the four ifs group. If this happens, if, then they can win the national title. Ole Miss, Oklahoma, also in that grouping. Five ifs. He puts Alabama in the five ifs category. That there are five different things that need to happen for them to win a national title. There are two other teams with them in that grouping. That includes USC and Michigan from the Big Ten. So right there's 15 teams. That's the top 15 teams in the country. And then he included three more teams. What he calls top three longer shots. So if you're looking at the odds, they're being included in the probably somewhere between plus 5,000 and plus 10,000 to win the national title. That includes Missouri, which just so you know is Bill's alma mater, BYU, and Tennessee. Now he adds, there are some pretty big ifs here, but do not write off the Cougars, Tigers, or Vols just yet. Tennessee was at plus 7,000, he writes, if Josh Heupel has a quarterback. Tennessee returns its leading rusher, two of its top three receivers, and four starting offensive linemen. And Heupel hired one of the nation's best defensive coordinators in Jim Knowles to fix his defense. Why aren't the Volunteers generating more buzz? Because the starting QB probably will be either redshirt freshman George McIntyre or true freshman Faison Brandon. Both are former blue chippers, but they've combined for 69 career yards, and the Vols are scheduled to play four projected top 11 teams. He adds a few more ifs. If a young defensive line holds up. Heupel is mostly riding with what he has up front, despite losing five of last season's top six, and despite a poor run defense, tackle Devin Hobbs and transfer in Jordan Norman from Tulane are nearly the only semi-proven options, and youngsters such as Xavier Gillum from Penn State and Isaiah Campbell and Ann's Marion Dye and maybe freshman Carter Gooden must come through. If the portal delivered a secondary, sophomore corner Ty Redmond's a potential star, but six of last season's top eight DBs are gone, and two to four transfers could start. Safety TJ Metcalf from Michigan, corner Jadeus Richard from Miami, and Nickel Quay Moss from Kansas State are exciting, but the Vols need a high hit rate there. And if Knowles doesn't need another year, Knowles has crafted brilliant defenses at Duke, Oklahoma State, and Ohio State. But he needed a year to figure things out in each instance. And in his only season at Penn State, the Nittany Lions dropped from 4th to 23rd in defensive SP+. Heupel is hiring Knowles to be an immediate firefighter, but that's not what he has been to date. We discussed that yesterday, if you remember, here on Sportsline in the afternoon. So, there's the ifs. But he does include Tennessee there as a, in his mind, a top 18 team in the country when you're talking about national championship contenders. And in the SEC, he had Georgia. He had Texas in that top group. Did he have anybody else that I missed? I know Georgia and Texas were in there in the top grouping out of the SEC. Was LSU in there as well? Yes. He had Texas, Georgia, and LSU in the top group of only three ifs. In the four ifs category, that was actually all SEC, Texas A&M, Ole Miss, and Oklahoma. And then in the five ifs category, that included Alabama as a lone SEC team. So there's still seven SEC teams ahead of them. And then Missouri right behind them in the other category there of the ones that are off the board when it comes to the odds. So that's eight, therefore, nine SEC teams included. Tennessee is number eight there in the ifs category from Bill Connolly. But just an interesting piece today there from ESPN's Bill Connolly about, if this happens, can your team win a national title? He believes there is an if scenario for Tennessee, even if it is a long shot. 4:38 here on this Wednesday afternoon. Got to step out for a break when we return. NASCAR today's commit from MRN and Michael Cross, the commissioner of the SoCon. His comments from SoCon Media Days on Tuesday as we continue on the Morning Monster. I nearly made it through the entire show. Through the first 2 hours of the show, I guess I should say. But here on Sportsline on
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43: For NASCAR Cup Series drivers, winning at their home track is a cherished goal. For Indiana native Chase Briscoe, winning the Brickyard 400 at Indianapolis Motor Speedway teeters on obsession. The Joe Gibbs Racing pilot who sat on the pole last year explained that his squad shares the dream.
0: As a team, they've kind of rallied behind that Indy is a very important race for me, but just trying to be best prepared that we can be, you know, from a setup standpoint and even just from a driving standpoint, there's a lot of things that, you know, I could probably do a lot better there than, you know, I did last year. So yeah, just a huge emphasis for us in Indianapolis and myself, obviously, and hopefully, if we can win there, it'd be the coolest thing ever.
43: I'm Susie Armstrong. This is NASCAR Today on the Motor Racing Network.
1: Thank you, Susie. 4:44 here on this Wednesday afternoon. Yesterday was so calm. Many days in Greenville, South Carolina. It all got started with Commissioner Michael Cross and sort of his State of the SoCon address there in Greenville on Tuesday afternoon.
2: This is one of my favorite days on the calendar because it signals college football is just around the corner and the season is close at hand. And when I look ahead, there's a lot to be excited about, and it's a good illustration of what It's All Here means in the Southern Conference. Pillars of exceptional geography, competitiveness, academic excellence, and outstanding institutional leadership. Those It's All Here pillars have led to a variety of opportunities that will benefit our football programs. I want to start with television. 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The extensions matter because football continues to deliver the largest audiences of any sport we offer. 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Those TV opportunities are made possible by a select group of corporate partners. First and foremost, Ingalls Markets and Melissa Level and her team, who are largely synonymous with many of the things we do, including our basketball championship. Penske, who gets us to and from our championships. Visit Greenville, who serves as a wonderful host for this event and our baseball championship. The Venue as our ticketing solution, our First Team Sports Center, and Crown Trophy, who are two new entities working with the SoCon this year to provide apparel and awards for our championships throughout the year. I also want to acknowledge Southern Recognition, who provide beautiful championship rings, Coca-Cola and Body Armor for fulfilling the hydration needs of our teams, and McMillan Pasden Smith, a longtime supporter of our graduate scholarship program. Thank you to each of you for your support and investment in the schools and the student athletes of the Southern Conference. Your commitment absolutely makes a difference. Our officiating will be enhanced in the fall as we sunset our aging replay infrastructure and replace it with new technology that will be utilized for football, basketball, and volleyball. The company is called Speedio, and they utilize cloud-based multi-angle replay cameras that are powered by artificial intelligence to give officials and coaches fast access and clear views of critical plays. Speedio will also allow the SoCon to participate in experimental NCAA rules during the 2026 season, with replay access being added to the coaching booths. We have several newcomers to welcome to the SoCon. Head coaches Joel Taylor at Mercer, John Gross at Samford, Ashley Ingram at VMI, and we also welcome Tennessee Tech and Coach Bobby Wilder and the Golden Eagle teams, coaches, and administration to the SoCon. Tech is joining the SoCon after 75 years in the Ohio Valley Conference, signaling without a doubt that it's all here in the SoCon. With two current members who made the FCS playoffs last year, we're bullish on the future of SoCon football and believe we're positioned for competitive success, built on two key foundations: the coaching staffs at each of our 10 institutions and the student athletes who invest incredible time and effort to be at their best on SoCon Saturdays. Our athletes, coaches, and administrators represent the leadership aspect of the It's All Here mindset every single day. For example, Furman defensive end and 2025 finalist for the Buck Buchanan Award, Josh Stoneking, is also the SoCon's representative to the NCAA Football Student Athlete Engagement Group, providing student-athlete perspective on NCAA rule changes. In addition to Josh Stone King's service, VMI AD Jamal Walton serves on the FCS Oversight Committee, and Tennessee Tech AD Casey Fox serves on the FCS Selection Committee. Rusty Wright serves as the SOCON's American Football Coaches Association representative, and we have four other individuals who serve on NCAA basketball-related committees, as well as a member of the Division I Board of Directors and President Brian Nolan at ETSU. Their national involvement supports our athletics directors, who have the incredibly challenging task of navigating a disorderly college athletics landscape. Unrestricted player movement, predatory agents, unrelenting financial pressures, and daily court rulings continue to erode the shared set of values that has governed college athletics for over 100 years and are necessary for stability in organization. In addition, on the positive side, student athletes will have the added benefit of the NCAA's decision to permit 5 years of athletic eligibility while eliminating many of the previously permissible redshirt practices that allowed athletes to delay using their full seasons of eligibility. As a conference, our membership continues to focus on controlling the controllables through strong presidential leadership that maintains educational focus and fiscal responsibility, doing so collectively, collegially, and collaboratively. The SOCON is operating from a position of strength and is poised to thrive regardless of what happens nationally. With over 100 years of history, proven programs, rising talent, and real momentum across the board, the SOCON is prepared for the challenges of college sports in the modern age. I encourage the media in attendance today to ask our coaches, athletes, and administrators about what these changes mean for them personally and for their programs. And to the media here today, thank you sincerely for your interest in SOCON teams and the conference. Your coverage makes a difference and reminds people there is great football being played at all levels, and in particular at the FCS level. The coaches and student athletes you're about to meet have amazing stories to tell and are part of why SOCON Saturdays are so special.
1: There's Michael Cross, the commissioner of the Southern Conference's opening statement there of the sort of the state of the SOCON speech at the beginning of the SOCON Media Days on Tuesday in Greenville. Yesterday, we had audio from Will Healy, the head football coach at ETSU, when he spoke to Dave Freeman of the SOCON in their sort of YouTube sort of interview setting yesterday. The commissioner also sat down for one of those of Dave as well. Here was that conversation from earlier this week.
4: We're joined by SOCON Commissioner Michael Cross. The big news around SOCON football this year is a new member, Tennessee Tech. We've talked a little bit about why they've been added, but what do they bring?
2: So they bring a variety of things. And when we talk about the Southern Conference, we say it's all here. And they check all the boxes related to it's all here, which is they fit in our geographic footprint. They're a strong academic institution. They're very competitive in their sports. And they've got tremendous leadership at the presidential level. So you take those factors, put them all into a package. And, you know, our office doesn't get a vote as to who's going to be part of the conference. The institutions do. And our institutions ultimately unanimously decided that they were going to be the next member of the conference. And it was an opportunity that, you know, Tennessee Tech wanted to take advantage of and we wanted to take advantage of. So great alignment on that front. We're excited to have them.
4: It gives the league a second team that reached the playoffs from last year. When you look at SOCON football right now, what do you see?
2: I see a conference that, you know, look, at the top end, you just mentioned, you know, we're going to have two schools that were in the playoffs last year. Mercer's a two-time defending champion, and they're going to have a chance to defend it and maybe win a third. Tennessee Tech obviously had a very successful year last year. And we've got a whole bunch of other teams that are knocking on the door as it relates to postseason access. Really need to take care of business as it relates to non-conference play, number one. And make sure we're winning the games we're supposed to win. And then number two, you know, we need some teams to emerge as head and shoulders above others. You know, a bunch of teams at 5-4, 4-5. You know, everybody's trying their best, but that's a tricky math to ultimately reach when you're trying to figure out how do you get eight or more wins and have a realistic shot of postseason eligibility.
4: Another new thing to the SOCON this year is an upgraded replay system. Talk about how this came to be.
5: Yeah, so we had been using a legacy system that honestly I think was 15 plus years old and had reached the end of its usable life. And so we had to go through an elaborate process, talk to multiple companies, and ultimately landed on Speedio as our replay provider. And it's going to be used in football and basketball primarily, and most of our schools will use it in volleyball, and then potentially it could expand to other sports. But it's AI-based, it's using the latest technology, it's cloud-based, and you know, it's going to bring economic savings coupled with exceptionally better value and productivity and quality of images than we've ever had before. So we're excited about those things. They've been an excellent partner so far. We're going through the installation process now on all 11 of the campuses and need to get that done in time for football season, which is approaching very rapidly.
4: Replay has become embedded in the game. Doing it with a company that's kind of progressive, kind of ahead of the curve from a technological standpoint, why did you want to work with them?
5: So everybody's favorite two-word phrase right now is artificial intelligence, and that's a key component. I think the other piece that really matters is economically the value that they brought in terms of what we got for the dollars we would spend. It wasn't even close to other competitors. So that those two pieces combined really led us to the decision that was made and ratified by our athletic directors. And, you know, I'm excited to see what this looks like. You know, when we presented this to our coaches at the football media day today, there was a lot of enthusiasm coming out of the room. It's going to allow us to engage in the NCAA's experimental rule related to replay and having that in the coaching booths as around the new challenge rule. So those types of situations are going to be facilitated by what we've just adopted. And the other thing that really comes with this is the system is adaptable. So the cameras don't just sit there for replay purposes. They can be used for coaching purposes, game capture, practice capture, all those types of things that allow our teams to be better and utilize systems that are in place, rather than we're going to buy a replay system and then we're going to go buy a different camera for this system. We're going to buy another camera for another system. Like, we feel like the tools that Speedio has will allow our institutions to maximize their resources for those who choose to adopt them.
4: There's also been a lot going on in the SoCon from a busy standpoint. A lot of press releases have come out over the last several months, particularly regarding media rights. What can you tell fans about kind of everything going on as we look forward?
5: Yeah, there's a few things there. So, I mean, you mentioned media rights, for example. You know, television-wise, we've extended our ESPN contract for the next 6 years. We're excited about it. You know, they're the worldwide leader in sports and the brand leader as it relates to those types of things. And they've been a tremendous partner of ours. So extending that and getting more linear exposure is big, and we're excited about those exposures. CBS Sports is another tremendous partner of ours, and obviously CBS Sports has a tremendous tie-in to the NCAA men's and women's basketball championships, or the men's, I should say. And we, you know, we've doubled the number of exposures from 5 to 10 in terms of linear broadcasts. And then the third piece that's a really key component for us is the Nexstar broadcast and what they do in the Southeast region and their ability to put games on linear television, on local television for our fans. And, you know, when we see those games and they're on, our numbers go up significantly. Our fan bases really take advantage of the ability to watch those games. And ultimately, they're a tremendous help with our key corporate sponsor, which is Ingles. And we just signed a new Ingles extension, and we're going to work with them for the foreseeable future. They're a tremendous partner. I don't think people appreciate how much value they bring to the conference, and hopefully they feel the same way and how much value we bring to them. So great to be integrated with somebody like that. Melissa Level does a tremendous job, and her team do a tremendous job. And we're excited to continue that relationship for the foreseeable future.
1: There's Michael Cross, Commissioner of the Southern Conference, talking with Dave Friedman, also of the SoCon there on, I guess it's probably earlier this week, at SoCon Media Days there in Greenville, South Carolina. 2 hours down, one more to go here on a Wednesday afternoon. We're getting closer to the announcement for David Gabriel Georges. It's coming up around 5:30 in Chattanooga. We'll talk more about that coming up in the final hour. Also, Tennessee and the FPI, what does ESPN's Football Power Index say about Tennessee's schedule and how they sort of match up against their 12 opponents? We'll get into that there. We'll have a couple other news and notes at the end of the show as well. Lots to still get to in a final hour of a Wednesday. Jacob Townsend in for Bill Meade on Sportsline on 640 the BXSM, the Sports Monster.
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6: 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Football is back. Kind of. As the Carolina Panthers and the Arizona Cardinals report to training camp today, both teams will participate in the Hall of Fame game taking place in just over 2 weeks on August 6th. What is the shortest season in sports feels like it has the shortest offseason as the NFL takes over more and more of the calendar. And I don't think anyone is complaining. I'm Adam Abdallah.
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2: Monster Sports Update on the Wednesday afternoon. I'm Jacob Townsend, and for Bill Meade on 640 the WXSM, the sports monster. ETSU's football second game of the season's being pushed back. A rescheduling of time for ETSU Tuscum on September 5th. It had been scheduled for noon. It will now be a 5:30 kickoff at William B. Green Jr. Stadium there in Johnson City that Saturday afternoon. That is a game that will be benefiting some Nice Wong Children's Hospital benefits there as well, along with ETSU taking on the former ETSU football player and defensive coordinator Billy Taylor, who's now going into year three as head coach of the Pioneers. Tennessee men's basketball announced their non-conference schedule for the upcoming 2026-27 year. November 3rd, they'll open up the year against Wofford at home, then take on Radford, Tennessee State, Michigan State, and Coastal Carolina. All five of those games inside the Food City Center. We're going to the Players Era Men's Championship for the week of Thanksgiving in Las Vegas, where they'll take on Maryland in their first game on November 24th. After that, they'll host Florida State on December 1st in the SEC-ACC Challenge. December 6th, they'll play former assistant coach Justin Ganey, North Carolina State, in Nashville. December 11th, they'll travel to Purdue, and then they'll wrap up out of conference play on December 16th against Morehead State, followed by Marist and Norfolk State. Now, former Lady Vol basketball player Z Spearman, it's been reported by the Knoxville News Sentinel, they was charged with a DUI prior to the start of the 2025-26 season, yet it was never publicly announced by Tennessee. On July 22nd, the Tennessee spokesperson told the Knoxville News Sentinel they're aware of the matter from last season that was handled internally, as Z Spearman was charged with a DUI, ended up pleading to a lesser charge, and has now been arrested once again recently in Knox County. ETSU Baseball collects an ABCA Team Academic Excellence Award for 2026. Nick Saban of SEC Media Days today on SEC Network pitches a 12-game Power Conference schedule. He says people want to see the games, let's just make all the games against the Power Conference teams. Former ETSU Buck and now head coach at Liberty, Jamie Chadwell, and the Flames are at Conference USA Media Days today. He says he's feeling much better, maybe the best he's felt in almost 2 years after having off-season health surgery. NCAA is now with the Division II panel pushing for an age-based eligibility model to come to Division II, I should say, beginning in 2026-27, just like it is in Division I as well. Tonight, the Appalachian League at 6:30. Elizabeth will play host to Danville. 7 o'clock, Greenville hosts Burlington. Also at 7 o'clock, it's Kingsport on the road to Pulaski and Johnson City hosting Bluefield. And tonight in Major League Baseball, it's the Braves hosting the Padres for Game 3 of that series as the Braves try to bounce back after an 8-3 loss last night. Martin Perez is on the mound for Atlanta. Mark McClain is going to coach both the boys and girls basketball teams at Johnson County next year. He was the girls' coach this past season, now will be moving into the boys' role as well as still coaching the girls this upcoming season. Kansas City Royals MVP candidate Bobby Witt Jr. is heading to the 10-day IL with back tightness. And earlier today, the Miami Heat's YouTube page released a file for what would be a later broadcast of what they were calling the LeBron James introductory press conference that was later deleted, that was scheduled for July 27th next week. Now the Miami Heat said that was a mistake. There's nothing to be announced there, although they are still reportedly in the running for LeBron James and maybe a reunion there in Miami, as well as also the possibility of a reunion in Cleveland as well. That's your Monster Sports Update on a Wednesday afternoon. I'm Jacob Townsend, in for Bill Meade on 640 WXSM, the sports.
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4: 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Aside from the obvious, making sure you're getting enough sleep, there are a couple quick pick-me-ups that experts recommend before you take your seat. If you have time, you might try to squeeze in a quick nap, just a couple minutes even. That can increase your alertness. Or try to pop outside for a quick walk, get your blood and your hormones pumping, splash some cold water on your face, or grab a cup of coffee, obviously. If you're not a caffeine drinker, even just taking small sips of water throughout your meeting could be enough to keep you awake. Of course, you could also make a point to engage in the meeting. You're not likely to fall asleep while you're actually talking. I'm Dr. Sanjay Gupta, helping you live a better life.
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8: Looking at scattered showers tonight overnight, low temperature down to 64. Tomorrow, we're still looking at a few lingering showers, a mix of sun and clouds, or high at 82. Partly cloudy tomorrow night, 20% rain chance down to 64. And for your Friday, a few scattered showers late in the day, partly cloudy to cloudy, or high 82. From Storm Team Live Viper 11 Weather, I'm Chief Meteorologist Mark Reynolds.
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12: 5:08 here on this Wednesday afternoon, heading into the final hour of a Wednesday. Jacob Townsend in for Bill Mead here on this Wednesday afternoon on 640 WXSM, the Sports Monster. All right, your phone calls are welcome at 423-477-1064, 423-477-1064. David Gabriel George is the highly touted running back out of Chattanooga, originally out of Canada, but most recently obviously been playing at the Baylor School there in Chattanooga. He is going to make his commitment announcement in a little over 20 minutes at the Baylor School in Chattanooga this evening at around 5:30 Eastern. Tennessee, Ohio State are the final two, really. The Ole Miss is still included as a finalist. From what I've seen in the videos and pictures of the setup, the table where he's going to be making the announcement at, there are the hats, traditionally so. And it is, if you're David sitting at the table, right to left, it's Ole Miss, Ohio State, Tennessee. If you're watching the selection of David Gabriel Georges and where he's doing. If you're watching from TV and from the camera lens, it's Ole Miss, Ohio State, Tennessee, left to right. Do with that what you will. I have no further information. What any of that means, I don't know. Somebody one of these days, one of these college football writers who really, really, really is into recruiting, and I think Brent Hubb should be the person to do this, needs to go back into as much history as they can of all of the last 25 years of the hat selection of college football recruits and figure out which spot is the most likely to be chosen. Where's the most likely position of the hat for it to be chosen by the recruit? My guess is there's no real one that stands out more than another. The expectation is that Tennessee will be the one chosen tonight there for David Gabriel Georges in about 20 minutes. So that means it'll be the one furthest to his left, furthest to the right by camera. So we'll see what happens. They're coming up around 5:30. We'll discuss that some more coming up when the decision is made later on this hour. ESPN's released their football power index numbers for this season. Football wins and losses. Let's look at Tennessee's schedule. What does ESPN's FPI say about Tennessee's 12 games? Now, before we even get into it, I was thinking about this last night when I saw the headline from one of the Tennessee writers. And the headline read, these many games are likely wins, these many games are likely losses, these are the toss-ups. And I'm thinking to myself, okay, which games are in which category? And what counts as a likely win compared to a likely loss, excuse me, or a toss-up? Here is how I've decided to put them into categories. If the percentage is greater than 60, I'm calling that a likely win. If the percentage is 30% or lower, I'm calling that a likely loss. And if it's somewhere in the middle, that's a toss-up, is what I'm going with. Okay? So there are two games on their schedule that are sub 30. There are seven games on their schedule that are greater than 60%, and there are three games that are in the middle that would be described as toss-ups. Now, as you're sitting there, you're going, okay, now the schedule, what are the games that fall into which area? All right, well, let's go ahead and get some of the easy ones out of the way. Furman, Kennesaw State, Kentucky, Arkansas. Those four games, I think most everybody would say, are likely wins. They are according to ESPN's FPI as well. ESPN's FPI says Furman is a 99.1% chance of victory for Tennessee. Kennesaw State is a 96.2% chance of victory. Arkansas on the road in Fayetteville, but still a likely percent chance of victory of 73.5% for Tennessee. And then a road trip to Kentucky is an 80.8% chance of win there for Tennessee. All four of those games likely wins for the Vols. That's very simple. That leaves eight games on a schedule. Well, also, that leaves three games that are in the likely win column that maybe you're sitting there going, okay, which ones are also on there? Maybe you're thinking about other coaches in their first year. Auburn would fit that bill, and it's a home game. Auburn is above 60%. Not by much, though. They're at 65.3% according to ESPN's FPI. That's five. What are the other two out of the other seven games? Now, let's go ahead and start process of elimination. If I'm telling you there are two games that are likely losses, which two games are those? The first answer I would give you would be Texas is a likely loss. ESPN's FPI would agree. They're giving Tennessee only a 24.5% chance to win that game, which means that Texas has a 75.5% chance to win in Knoxville. If I have to choose a second one, I would say, even though I said last hour that I don't totally buy this team, I think going on the road in November, I'm going to put this as the second most likely loss for Tennessee. I would also include Texas A&M in that spot. They agree. They give Tennessee only a 28% chance of winning, which means 72% chance of winning for the Aggies. Those two are the likely losses. So that leaves five games on the table. Georgia Tech, Alabama, South Carolina, LSU, and Vanderbilt. Three games are in the toss-up category. Two are in the likely win category. My first guess would be that Georgia Tech is in the likely win category. Now, I know there's a number of people out there who go, oh, wait a second here. Why would that be a likely win? What if I actually told you that they're giving Tennessee a better chance to win that game than they are one of the games we have already mentioned in the previous five that are in the likely win category? Because they are. And I don't totally agree with the number, but I agree with them being a likely win. Georgia Tech's going to have a new offensive coordinator, a new quarterback. I know it's Fernando Mendoza's brother. I could care less. There's a reason why Indiana didn't want him. All right? We're going to find out, most likely. I respect Brent Key and his program. I do. They've got too many question marks for me, though. If Haynes King was still quarterback, if Buster Faulkner was still offensive coordinator, I'd have a very different feeling about this game. I would even possibly pick Georgia Tech with the quarterback question I have about Tennessee at that point in week two in the first road game. But because that's not the case, I do feel good about Tennessee. I mentioned this the other day on the Morning Monster, probably a couple of weeks ago now. You look at it for Tennessee in recent history. Going back to 2023, you could go back to the Pittsburgh series, but Pittsburgh was a good team those first 2 years. Look at 2023 over the last 3 years in the out-of-conference games against ACC teams that Tennessee has played. 2023, neutral side against Virginia, ran them out of the stadium. Now, it was a bad Virginia squad, ran them out of the stadium. 2024, a team that people thought was going to be good in North Carolina State had to play them in Charlotte with their new quarterback, Grayson McCall, who was phenomenal at Coastal Carolina, and Tennessee ran them out of the stadium. And then last year, taking on a team that just won 10 games the year prior, replacing a lot, but were bringing a guy that was a part of a playoff team the year prior, quarterback in Steve Angeli, and they ran Syracuse out of the stadium in Atlanta. Middling, even bottom-tier ACC teams, and they've ran them out of the stadium three straight years. I think that's probably what Georgia Tech is this year. That's not what they've been the last couple of years. I do believe that's probably what they are this year. As much as I respect Brent Key, I do believe they take a step back this year for the Yellow Jackets in life after Haynes King at quarterback. I don't have real doubts about Tennessee going to Atlanta. Maybe by the time we're getting ready for that game in week two, I have a different feeling. But right now, month and nearly 2 months out, I'm feeling good about Tennessee in that game. I agree, likely win. And again, they're putting it 74.3% for Tennessee. So they're only giving Georgia Tech a 25.7% chance. And yes, that is greater than their likelihood of winning the Arkansas game, which, as I told you a moment ago, was at 73.5%. So what's the other game in the likely win category? You have four candidates: Alabama, South Carolina, LSU, and Vanderbilt. Well, let's be honest. It's definitely not Alabama or LSU. It's definitely not the Crimson Tide of the Tigers. Yes, both of those games are at home. The other two games on the road. I get that. Those other two games aren't against Alabama or LSU. So Alabama, LSU are definite toss-up games, in my opinion. So that means that either South Carolina and or Vanderbilt, or one of them is a toss-up, one's a likely win. Right now, July 22nd, if I had to tell you which one's more likely you're going to win, South Carolina or Vanderbilt, I would say right now, and I'd say it fairly confidently, I'd say Vanderbilt. New quarterback, new a lot of other pieces on their offensive roster. Defense is pretty well back there for Clark Lee, which is good for them. But I still have a lot of questions about what the offense is going to look like in life after Diego Pavia and in life after Eli Stowers. And the fact that Tennessee, obviously, I think is going to be improved as well. South Carolina, tougher place to play in Columbia. They've got a QB you know is going to be somebody that's going to be an adequate guy and could be up to very good, as we've seen in the past, in Lenore Sellers. New offensive coordinator in Kendall Browles, that I believe is a major upgrade compared to Mike Shula. All those things, I would put South Carolina in the toss-up category, Vanderbilt in the likely win category, if I had to make a decision on those two games alone. ESPN's FPI agrees. Now, we'll get to Alabama and LSU in a moment, but they're giving Tennessee only a 50.6% chance of winning at South Carolina. That's the definition of toss-up. They're giving Tennessee a 50.6% chance of winning while giving South Carolina a 49.4% chance of winning. Definition of a toss-up, and obviously we know what happened last time they were in Columbia. And then when you look at the Vanderbilt game, they're giving Tennessee, it's not a great percent, a greater percentage than so much more. I could have easily put this in the toss-up category, but it is above 60% at 62.4%. 62.4% is what they're giving Tennessee there over Vanderbilt. So it's still a 37.6% chance there for the Commodores, according to ESPN's FPI, to win that game. When you look at Alabama and LSU there for Tennessee, for Alabama, they're giving Tennessee a 40.9% chance to win, which means that they still believe Alabama will come in and get the win in Knoxville for the first time since 2020 this upcoming season. That would mean that Alabama's percentage chance of winning is 59.1%. And for the LSU game, they're giving Tennessee a 42.1% chance of winning, which means LSU and Lane Kiffin have a 57.9% chance of winning in that matchup in his return to Knoxville for a second time as a head coach for Lane Kiffin. I agree on everything there with the FPI. The FPI sees it very similar to the way I do. I feel very confident. When I say very, I mean 70% or so that Tennessee will win at least seven games. Those seven games are in the likely win category. I feel good about Tennessee in those seven games. Furman, Georgia Tech, Kennesaw State, Arkansas, Auburn, Kentucky, Vanderbilt. I feel good about those seven games right now. I do not feel good about Texas or Texas A&M. I'm sharpieing those two in as losses as we sit right now. And I do believe the other three games are toss-ups. You could make a case to me either way, and I'd buy it. You can make an argument to me right now to say, hey, I think Tennessee will beat Alabama. I'd make the argument with you. You could sit here and tell me you think Alabama's going to beat Tennessee. I can make that argument with you. Same thing across the board with the LSU and South Carolina games as well. 7-5, I'd be a little bit surprised, not shocked. I still think 8-4 is the most likely. I think 7-5 is probably number two on that list of what is the next likely outcome. 9-3 would be third. And I think it is. I'll say this. I do believe it is more likely. Boy, this may come back and bite me in the rear end. But I'm going to say it right now. I do believe that it's more likely Tennessee will go 10-2 than it will they go 6-6. I believe it is more likely they'll go 10-2 than 6-6. I don't believe either one is happening. Let me make that clear. I'm going in the middle. 8-4 is where I'm at the moment. But I do believe it is a better possibility and a better chance that you would see them go 10-2 than falling down and going 6-6. And if they go 6-6, we're having a conversation in November, right? This is a conversation. Somebody came up to me the other day and said, hey, what about Heupel? And my response is very simple. What do you mean? What about Josh Heupel? And they're like, well, what about his future? What's the future for Josh Heupel? And I said, well, I think the future's in Tennessee. Well, what if they lose this year? Now, what does lose mean? What does lose look like? What's the number? If it's 8 wins, he's not getting fired. Once you get down to 7 is when the conversation maybe gets brought up to an extent. And to an extent, I'm not even saying it's a likelihood. It's a conversation to have. And I think it's a lot about the 5 losses. What are the 5 losses? How do they look like? Are you getting manhandled by Texas? Are you getting blown away by Alabama and A&M? What does Lane Kiffin do with LSU? And I think an important one there is this. If your 5th loss is Vanderbilt, we're also having a different conversation. If your 5th loss is South Carolina, on the road, veteran quarterback, you can spin that. You lose a second straight time to Vanderbilt. And this time with a freshman QB there for the Commodores, going up against most likely your freshman QB, that's a tough pill to swallow. That would be a tough pill to swallow. And that'd be a tough conversation and a tough side to take there of saying, hey, the direction of this program is good. That'd be a tough argument to make. And the greatest hits of the negatives of Josh Heupel's tenure will get brought out. That's where a conversation can possibly start to be half. If it gets less than 7-5, it certainly then even gets greater in that conversation. But if you get to 7-5 and one of those five includes that last game against Vanderbilt, that's where a real conversation, I think, needs to have happen there at that point in time. Because that's a question of you right now. You can make a case that if you believe that Tennessee has peaked under Josh Heupel, I'd listen to that argument. I would push back and say, I think that maybe you're right, but I would make the argument and play a little devil's advocate to you. If they lose to Vanderbilt for a second straight year, there is no argument to say that Tennessee has not already peaked. There's no argument against that. So a lot of it comes down to that game there at the end of the year, to where I think that changes the way you talk about Josh Heupel's future. And when I talk about, when I mean that, I'm meaning if it's 8-4 next year or this year, and you're talking about 2027, it's the same conversations we're having right now of, all right, when are you going to pop again? When are we going to see the playoffs again? When are we going to have that conversation again? You lose that game in the year. You're having a very different conversation. It's not as much about 2027 anymore. And when I mean that, it's not about Josh Heupel in 2027 anymore. It's more about, is he the right guy in 2027? The question right now is he the right guy for beyond 27, beyond 28? Because he's the guy right now for the next year, two, three, certainly. That can change quickly with that one game. 5:26 here on this Wednesday. Got to step out for break, I should say. We got a PRN's Garage Pass coming up during this commercial break. And when we return, the ceremony in Chattanooga, Tennessee should have already began. I'm guessing we will not have an announcement at that point in time. But however, what stage we are at that time, we will tell you what's going on in Chattanooga when we return right here on Sportsline. Jacob Townsend in for Bill Meade on 6:40.
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19: Indiana native Chase Briscoe has one win at Indianapolis in NASCAR's lower tier series, but to him, he's still looking for the full experience because his win came during COVID. Here's Chase Briscoe.
25: I don't know, it just felt different because it was during COVID and my family was 15 minutes down the road at my cousin's house, so I didn't really feel like I got to experience like what would have made winning at Indianapolis special for myself. You know, like when Tony won, like all of his family and friends were there, and that's what made it so special. So, yeah, I don't know. Hopefully I'll get that opportunity.
19: For Chase, being back home again in Indiana is real special.
25: There's just a different feeling whenever you go there. Just in general, I think as a race car driver, no matter where you're from, I think when you go to Indianapolis Motor Speedway, there's a like a different pressure and a feel about it. You want to perform there. It's one of the biggest stages. But, you know, for myself, you know, being from there and, you know, being an hour away from there, it's really close to home. And I just get to race in front of so many people that don't really ever get to see me. And I don't know, like I've talked to Tony even about it. Like just, I don't know, I feel like Indianapolis or just Indiana in general, like they just get behind their drivers so much when you're from there and who's your driver racing there. Where I feel like when we go to other, you know, tracks where the drivers from that state, like it's not like that. So you just put a lot of pressure on yourself to go there and perform, and there's a lot of pride in being a Hoosier. So yeah, hopefully we can go there. I mean, I was talking to my grandma today. She's like, oh, I hope you win next week. And we were joking. I was like, I would trade every win of my career just for one Brickyard win. So, I mean, it just means a lot to me. And hopefully, we can go there and do it.
19: Make sure to catch the action on the IMS Radio Network this weekend. For PRN's Garage Pass, this is Andrew Kerlin.
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8: Flash flood watch in effect until 8 o'clock. Still looking at scattered showers tonight. Overnight low temperature down to 64. Tomorrow, we're still looking at a few lingering showers, a mix of sun and clouds, or high at 82. Partly cloudy tomorrow night. 20% rain chance down to 64. And for your Friday, a few scattered showers late in the day. Partly cloudy to cloudy, or high 82. From Storm Team Live Viper 11 Weather, I'm Chief Meteorologist Mark Reynolds.
12: Thank you, Mark. 5:33 on this Wednesday. And as we continue here on the sports line, Tom Loy of CBS Sports and 24/7 has continued asking his questions. So we're still waiting on the announcement from David Gabriel Georges. It should be coming almost nearly any minute right now. They're in Chattanooga with where he will be announcing to go play his college football career. They've asked him several questions. He's got his family up there with him at Baylor, at the Baylor school as well. So we'll see what his announcement is here in just a moment. We'll let you know there for the running back there from the Baylor School in Chattanooga. 5:34 on this Wednesday. I got about 20-some minutes left in the show here as we continue on this Wednesday afternoon. Jacob Townsend in for Bill Mead here on Sportsline. Just a reminder, I'll be back in for Bill tomorrow afternoon. Also tomorrow afternoon in the 4 o'clock hour, a lot of ETSU basketball conversation. For if you don't know, they're going to be doing before I get to that, they just made the announcement official. He is going to Tennessee, David Gabriel Georges. As expected, he let his sister pick out the hat for him that he is going to be going to play at Tennessee. So David Gabriel Georges makes his commitment official, as it felt like that's where the direction had been heading now for the last several days and weeks. The David Gabriel Georges, the top 5 stars still left on the board in the 2027 recruiting class, is now coming to play for the Vols in part of their 2027 recruit class for Josh Heupel and the Tennessee Volunteers. All right, 5:35 here on this Wednesday. But tomorrow, as I was saying a moment ago, we're going to be talking a lot of ETSU basketball in the 4 o'clock hour, because tomorrow night at 6 o'clock at Brooks Gym, they're going to be doing an open practice, is what they're calling it. It's free of charge. They're also going to have some free pizza and some other stuff there for the fans as well. They come out to Brooks Gym in Johnson City, and you'll have a chance to see the ETSU women and the ETSU men as they've got their new rosters. Obviously, the ETSU women have a lot more returning players than the men do, but still, they brought in some new faces as well. And the men's team obviously has 4 returners, 7 transfers, 2 guys coming out of high school. You can go there and see those guys and gals are from the men's and the women's team tomorrow night there at Brooks Gym. But to promote that, Brenda Mock Brown, the ETSU women's basketball head coach, will be with us at 4:05 tomorrow afternoon. And Brooke Savage, the ETSU men's basketball coach, will be with us at 4:30 tomorrow afternoon in the second hour of the show on a Thursday here on Sports Line 640 the BXSM. But that is coming up tomorrow night at Brooks Gym. I think it's going to be 6 to 8 p.m. is what they're looking at there for the open practice there for the Bucks. As you can go there to Brooks Gym there on campus and watch both the ETSU men and women tomorrow evening. So David Gabriel Georges makes it official. He is coming to play for Tennessee. Remember his uncle, who if you're watching the video right now and listening to us and you're seeing the family there, the uncle is the one standing in the back with the blue hat on. That's the he's sort of been the one kind of handling throughout this process. An aunt has also been involved. I don't see an aunt up there on the screen at the moment. He's got his parents sitting next to him and some siblings standing behind him. But the uncle and aunt is who he's been living with there in Chattanooga, or living around, I guess I should say, there at Chattanooga. And the uncle's handled a lot of the football side of things. The aunt's handled a lot of the business side of things with the offers from schools. And obviously, and it has now led to David Gabriel Georges making his commitment official today that he is going to come play for Tennessee in the 2027 recruiting class. Now, obviously, signing day is not until December. So over the next 5 months, things can change. His uncle, when he spoke to, I believe it was Chris Lowe of On Three, was it the uncle? Chris Lowe or Chad Simmons. They spoke with On Three the other day, and he made it clear, in his opinion, once they make a commitment here, when he says they're talking about David and their team and family, that they aren't going to be moving on anywhere else. That they commit, they're going to be stuck there with that commitment, barring some sort of major change to the situation at whatever school they commit to, which is now obviously Tennessee there for the Vols. As Josh Heupel just tweeted out hashtag GBO with the orange emoji, as he usually does when I get a commitment, and he does so here, obviously, in a big way with the David Gabriel Georges announcement there on this Wednesday evening. So 5:38 here on this Wednesday. The uncle's an interesting piece here because he's been a major part of this throughout, and he's talked to the media. He's done. Now, it's important to note, if you're watching that and you're listening to David Gabriel Georges, you could tell, obviously, that David probably, there's a little bit of a language barrier there. David is from Canada, and he's from the French part of Canada. So he's French is his first language. Now, he has been learning English since he moved to Chattanooga a couple of years ago now, and he has gotten to the point of where he is now obviously able to speak in a conversation with English, but it's still not his primary language. His teammate, his roommate that Ohio State offered just because of him being his roommate, trying to get that as sort of a deal there, which I believe that offer's already been rescinded to that player, as he's, all of his other offers are from Georgia Southern, Appalachian State, the sort of group of 5 or either FCS schools. So with that, they are both Canadian and they actually speak French with each other in their room. from what I've read there with Chris Lowe's piece the other day, that French is their first language for both of them. So when they actually have a conversation between the two, it's not in English, it's in French. So you could tell, obviously, there were some there sort of helping him out in that situation. When they say he is shy, I don't know him personally, obviously, but I would guess the language barrier is a part of that. I think that's probably a pretty safe assumption to make as to why he probably comes off as a little bit shy in his personality. But he does make the commitment official today. It felt like this has been the direction it was going for the last several weeks. He made visits in late May, early June to Tennessee, Ohio State, and Ole Miss. And it went Ohio State, Tennessee, Ole Miss in that order. And it seemed like the Ohio State visit went very well. But then when he went to Tennessee, it felt like Tennessee kind of just headed out of the ballpark. From everything to the coaches, to his former Baylor school teammates that are now at Tennessee being around him and him getting a chance to hang out with them once again, to the family part of it. And then obviously what did not hurt in the situation was Tennessee called in a reinforcement and a former Tennessee running back. And as what they had found out was one of David Gabriel George's favorite running backs to watch, and that is Alvin Kamara of the New Orleans Saints. And Alvin came in for the visit that weekend, and David got a chance to hang out with him. David got a chance to go through the process of going through and being coached up and being sort of going through what the strength and conditioning department would look like under Derek Owings' system. There's the new strength and conditioning coach at Tennessee. Obviously, he'd already built a relationship with Darrell Sims, the running back coach, Joey Halsley, the offensive coordinator, and head coach Josh Heupel. But all that stuff has been reported about the fact of that weekend, the Alvin Kamara part played a big role there, that it certainly maybe pushed some things over the top. Ole Miss and Georgia had always felt like sort of two horses way behind the pack. Ole Miss still got their visit, and they still went through the visit there at Ole Miss. He was then supposed to go the following week into Georgia. That ended up not happening. Georgia has the number one running back already committed in this class. Now, they're very close. I think in one ranking, when you're talking about the top players in the country, I don't know if it's On Three or Rivals or 24/7, whichever one it is, they actually have David Gabriel George's is number 9 in the country, and the other running back, I'm trying to remember his name, starts with a K, he's ranked number 7 in overall players in the country. They're number 1 and number 2 when it comes to running back. So not a ton of difference, but George had already gotten a commitment from him, heavy investment into him, and they were okay with the fact of, hey, if it's not going to work out with DGG, that's fine. We're good with moving on with this one guy. And Brent Hubbs and VolQuest have reported that Tennessee's not done. They're still working on a number of other guys in this recruiting class, but also even in the running back room of this recruiting class as well, even though with the heavy investment into David Gabriel Georges. We're now just a few weeks into this new agreement and new alliance and partnership with Tennessee and Adidas, and it is safe to assume that Adidas played a big role here. Adidas is going to be a big hand in $2 million going to David Gabriel Georges. As we talked about in the first hour, that does not mean that is the sole and only reason he's coming to Tennessee. That may be the story that is told out of Columbus, but I don't believe that is the full story. I think it is a part of the story. And I think Adidas is going to be a major part in a lot of these sort of recruitments moving forward, whether that's in the high school ranks or in the transfer portal, and not just for Tennessee football, but for other sports there at UT as well. And I'm sure they'll also play a part in that at other schools that they're partnering with. Most recently, also Penn State, who joined up with Adidas in July as well after leaving Nike, just like Tennessee did. This is going to be part of Adidas' sort of business model and plan moving forward with that there for them. And I think it did play a part in this recruitment and this commitment of David Gabriel Georges today. I said in the first hour, there are still questions of, is it enough to where you now believe, all right, that definitely pushes them over the top? Now, was this the missing piece? I don't know that. I want to see what Faison Brandon looks like at quarterback. Because if Faison pops this year, and then you get to have the conversation of, okay, now will be the Faison and DGG partnership for at least 2027 and 2028. Now you've got a group there that maybe you can have a real conversation about. Also, it should be noted, Deshaun Bishop has the possibility of returning for 2027. Now, we're in 2026, so I don't want to jump too far ahead. But I do believe this probably, I don't want to say etches it in stone because things can change, but I think it probably puts in a pretty hard ink that Deshaun Bishop's Tennessee career is coming to an end in 2026. I'm not telling you he's going into portal. I'm not telling you he's going to the NFL draft. But I think most likely you're seeing probably his time at UT coming to an end at the end of this season. And understandably so. With the investment they're going to make in David Gabriel Georges, Deshaun Bishop, who probably could come back. Let's say that Deshaun has a year like he did last year. Deshaun Bishop will be in an area to where he could have a conversation of becoming the all-time leading rusher at Tennessee and the all-time leading touchdown rusher as well in Tennessee history in 2027. And that could all be wiped off the board with David Gabriel Georges. Again, I'm not saying that for certainty, but I think there's a strong likelihood that we're probably not talking about Deshaun Bishop in 27 with Tennessee. NFL draft, I would think, probably the most likely scenario, but in this era, he'll get money somewhere else if he wants to go in the portal. But being the Knoxville guy, what that meant to him, all that stuff, we'll see how that plays out. But just keeping that in mind, that there's a, if let's just say Deshaun Bishop has a year comparable to 2025 and 2026, there's some numbers that you could have a conversation about looking ahead into the 2027 season that may end up just not even being a possibility for him with the news of David Gabriel Georges committing to Tennessee today. 5:46 on this Wednesday. Let's go ahead and step out for one final break. Wrap it up after this on a Wednesday on Sportsline on 640.
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30: Across the country right now, at this very moment, there are probably arguments taking place about who's doing more of the housework, the homework, the shuttling of kids from this activity to that. It's true. By and large, women do more of this than men. But doesn't have to be that way. And if you and your spouse can level that playing field, it's going to make both of you and your kids happier. Psychologist Yelena Kecmanovic says this might be how you get there. As hard as it might be at first, try to think of your partner like a teammate, not an adversary. Learn how to do some of the chores your partner does to get a better understanding of how much effort something takes. And finally, take the time to acknowledge what the other person is doing. And every now and then, even express your appreciation. That'll go a long way. I'm Dr. Sanjay Gupta, helping you live a better life.
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0: 51 on this Wednesday. Obviously, we were talking about David Gabriel George's making his announcement official just a few moments ago in Chattanooga that he is going to come play at Tennessee. This is why the guys at VolQuest are the best there is when it comes to covering this sort of stuff on Tennessee. Austin Price already had an interview ready. He had already talked to David. David had already told him he was committed to Tennessee. All this stuff is fairly well known. And they interviewed David on the field earlier today at Baylor, at the Baylor school, on their football field. And they did about 5-minute interview talking about why Tennessee. And in the end of it, I'm not going to play the entire piece because I want you to go watch on the VolQuest. That's where you need to go. But I do want to play this last part where I brought up the French, part of the conversation there of David, of where he is. His first language is French. Austin asked him an important question about speaking in French there with Knoxville.
1: In French, I want you to describe Tennessee.
2: C'est une très belle école, de bonnes personnes. Tout le monde est vraiment amical. Et...
1: What did you just say?
2: It's a great place, friendly people, and nice people to be around with.
0: That was the conversation there with Austin Price and David Gabriel Georges earlier, at least a part of it there. And it's about 5 minutes. If you want to go find it up on the VolQuest, either on the YouTube page or on VolQuest website, as well as Austin's posted an article that includes a lot of the comments as well there from David Gabriel Georges on why Tennessee was the right place at the right time for one of the top coveted recruits in the state of Tennessee, and certainly recent memory there for the running back from the Baylor school. All right, let's hit a couple of notes here before we step out. ETSU Tusculum, the football game that's going to be the second game of the year there for the Bucks when they take on the Pioneers in week 2, September 5th. That had been announced as a noon game earlier this spring. The case that Doc Sander, the AD at ETSU, had made on the podcast there with Keith Brake earlier this summer was they felt noon was better for the patients at Nisswanger Children's Hospital because this game's going to be part of the benefit for them as well. They're now going to move that game back to 5:30. That's usually the time of these games early in the season. That's the time of the game against Campbell the week prior. Remember, the West Georgia game in September 19th, 2 weeks later, the next home game is still going to be at noon. That's the weekend of the Bristol Night Race. They don't want to compete against the Bristol Night Race. They're partners with Bristol Motor Speedway. Also, there's the fans part of that. That game will still remain at noon. But this game is being moved to 5:30. That was announced officially earlier today there from ETSU that the Tusculum game on September 5th will now be a 5:30 kickoff there for the Bucks and the Pioneers at William B. Green Jr. Stadium there in week number 2 for ETSU on Labor Day weekend. Also, let's see here. Knoxville News Sentinel had a report today. Z Spearman, remember Z, part of the Lady Vols basketball team this past year? Here was the writing from Cora Hall of the Knoxville News Sentinel earlier today. Former Lady Vols basketball player Z Spearman was arrested for speeding, possession of alcohol in an open container, and driving under the influence of alcohol prior to the 2025-26 season, according to police records obtained by USA Today Sports, which is the Knoxville News Sentinel. 6'4" forward played in all 30 of Tennessee's games last season, was not publicly suspended after she was charged on June 13th, 2025 in Lawrenceville, Georgia. A Tennessee spokesperson told the Knoxville News Sentinel earlier today, "We are aware of the matter from last season. It was handled internally." Unlike Spearman, a pair of arrests in less than 3 months before the start of the season led to the dismissal of Lady Vols guard Ruby Whitehorn, which was acknowledged at the time by UT. Spearman and Whitehorn's arrest occurred before the start of Kim Caldwell's second season as coach of the Lady Vols. It should be noted, Ruby Whitehorn's arrest occurred in Knoxville, and Z Spearman's arrest occurred in Lawrenceville, Georgia. You want to know why something maybe doesn't get public until nearly 12 months after the fact? That's a pretty good reason as to why. Spearman was pulled over by a Gwinnett County officer at 1:10 a.m. on June 13th of 2025 due to the visible speed of her Chevrolet Malibu. Spearman was driving an estimated 100 miles per hour, according to the report, and she told the officer she was going 75 when she last looked. The speed limit on the highway was 55. After Spearman did not pass several field sobriety tests, she took a breathalyzer test. Her blood alcohol content was 0.104 at the scene, according to the report, well above the legal limit of 0.08. When Spearman took a state chemical test for alcohol at the station, her blood alcohol level was still a 0.073, slightly below the legal limit. Court records show Spearman pled guilty to the reckless driving on February 9th and was sentenced to probation, community service, and substance abuse evaluation. The driving under the influence charge was dropped. The report states that there was a strong odor of alcohol from the driver's side of the car. Spearman's speech was slow and her walk was very unsteady when she exited the car. Her breath also had a strong odor of alcohol, according to the report, and Spearman said she was coming from a club in Atlanta but could not name the club. Spearman said, though, she only drank one margarita. And the officer also reportedly smelled marijuana in the vehicle. When asked about it, Spearman told the officer she smoked at 10 a.m. that day. Spearman then gave consent to have the car searched. According to the report, and the officer found a bottle of Don Julio tequila on the floor with a measurable amount of liquid in it. The officer also found a case for storing and rolling marijuana blunts, but there was not enough marijuana for evidence submission, according to the report. When asked about her marijuana use, Spearman told the officer she smokes 2 grams a day, and she had smoked 3 grams that day. The officer conducted multiple field sobriety tests prior to the breath test and observed several indications of impairment, including the swaying while trying to balance or needing arms to balance, taking the incorrect amount of steps, starting too soon, and not following all the instructions given to her. Spearman, who now plays in the startup Upshot League for the Savannah Steel, was charged on July 6th as well earlier this year with speeding and driving with a suspended license in Monroe County, Georgia. I think it's becoming more and more clear why this past basketball season for the Lady Vols went the way it did. It's on Kim Caldwell. She brought the players in. It's her roster. I think she's now figuring out maybe you got to find the right personalities a little bit better this time around. We'll see if it plays out or not in that fashion for them here in 2026-27 this upcoming year. Therefore, it'll be very important. Year number 3 for the head coach of the Lady Vols. 5:57 here on a Wednesday. Talk to you tomorrow morning. We'll be live from Westridge for a Morning Monster Media Day beginning at 7 a.m. We will then have myself back in here for Bill Mead on Sportsline at 3 o'clock tomorrow. Brooke Savage at 4:30. Brendan Mock Brown at 4:05 tomorrow afternoon talking to ETSU basketball and their open practice tomorrow night at Brooks Gym. A lot to get to tomorrow. Talk to you then. Enjoy the rest of your evening. 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
4: 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I don't think their offense could have been worse last year, and yet they still comfortably won the NFC East. I put most of the blame on former OC Kevin Petullo, and I know Sean Mannion is another first-time play caller coming in, but it looks like Jalen Hurts will be under center a lot more, and there finally will be a good amount of pre-snap motion. They're probably going to three-peat as division champs. I'm Pat Boyle.
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7: Flash flood watch in effect until 8 o'clock. Still looking at scattered showers tonight. Overnight low temperature down to 64. Tomorrow, we're still looking at a few lingering showers, a mix of sun and clouds, or high at 82. Partly cloudy tomorrow night. 20% rain chance down to 64. And for your Friday, a few scattered showers late in the day. Partly cloudy to cloudy, or high 82. From Storm